0: are being called to a home in Albuquerque for a suspected drug overdose. New Mexico State Police say three of the four people who were found unresponsive inside the home have died. The other is being treated at a hospital. 18 first responders were exposed to the substance and began experiencing symptoms that included nausea and dizziness. All of the first responders were transported to the hospital where they are being monitored. I'm Lisa Dwyer.
1: Federal prosecutors announced criminal charges against former Cuban President Raul Castro in the 1996 downing of civilian planes flown by Miami-based exiles as the Trump administration escalated pressure on the island's socialist government. On Wall Street, the Dow up by 645 points, the S&P advanced by 79. More at townhall.com.
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4: 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I'm Jim Downs. Memorial Day is the unofficial start of summer and one of the busiest travel days of the year, especially for Las Vegas. Travel officials say traffic congestion will be at its peak Monday afternoon when travelers are heading back to Southern California on Interstate 15 southbound. The Regional Transportation Commission expects the biggest travel delays on southbound 15 between Las Vegas and the California line will happen between 10 and 2 Monday afternoon. Despite high gas prices, AAA says they expect 45 million people to travel at least 50 miles or more over the Memorial Day weekend, more than 39 million driving. The estate of a woman who died of ALS in 2019 is suing the company that made Real Water. The latest lawsuit involving people who reported health problems linked to drinking toxic batches of the bottled water. Addie Codge was diagnosed with ALS, the fatal nervous system disease, also referred to as Lou Gehrig's disease, in 2017. She died 2 years later. She was only 49. The lawsuit contends the Las Vegas native contracted the deadly disease due to drinking Real Water products.
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4: Watch for the work on the median on the southbound border highway. That's from Flamingo to Interstate 11 North. The left lane is closed in that area. Utility work on East Flamingo. That's at Maryland Parkway. The left lane is closed there. And a 55-mile-per-hour speed zone, 11 North, between Tropicana and Boulder Highway.
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8: We are live in the Las Vegas Strip, right in the shadow of Mandalay Bay. We've got producer Jim Dallas. My co-host is always Brian Ichikawa with RatePro.com, Roy Branham. And we got a very special in-studio guest today. It's Todd Barrett with Modern Element Construction. You're an honor. We're here with the Golden Knights. We always open up with something Vegas and sports. You've got an amazing resume and history related to the Golden Knights. You've built the Golden Knights, the owner's $32 million home, City National Center. We're going to talk about all that exciting things. And you were a radio host right here in Las Vegas.
9: Yes,
8: country
9: I was,
8: music, for... right when the Urban Cowboy came out, yep. And all those days, right, John Travolta, 1980.
9: Yeah.
8: You were in the thick
9: mechanical
8: of it at
9: that
8: point.
9: Bull riding and all of that.
8: And you and Jim Dallas were bantering about your time in the radio, knowing the same people. But the Golden Knights, you know, we were on the Kevin Walsh show 2 weeks ago. We did not think they were going to make it. They lost their first game in Anaheim. And here we are, the start of the Western Conference Final. We got it live in studio right now. Who do you have? Aren't the Avalanche favored by just a smidge?
10: A little bit, yeah. And if you look at it game by game, I saw that the Golden Knights are the underdog. Of course, they're on the road. So if you want to take them point and a half, then that's a minus 155. That means you have to put up $155 to win 100 if you want to take the Golden Knights plus 1.5.
8: Do you bet it all, Todd?
9: No, after living in Vegas since 1967, I stay away from that. I learned a long time ago, you can't live here and gamble. It's not a good thing.
8: Thankfully, I do not have that bug up.
10: I do pretty well. I do well in football because I really follow football a lot. I'm always on fantasy football leagues and things like that. So, yeah, that's pretty much the end of my gambling. It's just on football.
9: I try not to bet on anything I can't control, so that's how I look at it.
10: Yeah.
9: But actually, to your point, I was shocked that we actually got past Utah.
10: Yeah.
9: I was more worried about Utah than I ever was Anaheim, because if you would have looked at the standings, they actually had more wins, more points than we did.
10: Yeah.
9: And the only reason they were the wild card was just because of the division they played in. So it was. I was more worried about Utah than I was anybody else.
10: This is the tough one for me.
9: Yeah.
10: The Avalanche, they're the best team in the NHL, I do believe.
9: By far this year. You know, and it's not to say that the Knights can't beat them. They can. I mean, when they play well and they play their game, they can beat anybody. They're dominant.
10: If they can get through this series, I think they win it all.
9: Oh, yeah. I agree. I agree. Colorado, though, is a great team. I kind of have a little bit of an insight where I play golf. One of the guys I play golf with is a scout. He goes out and recruits all the, what would be the B teams and things like that. So I have a little bit of insight of how good they really are. I think the Knights can do it. I think they definitely need to split one game in Colorado. If they can win one, come back here, and win a couple here, I think they've got a realistic shot to take them out.
8: When you say you have a little insight, so in 2021, you and I were doing a project together out in Southern Highlands. I went to your store. You owned an amazing, it was absolutely gorgeous. You had a Golden Knights store, a freestanding one, back in. So I went and I was actually shocked, but because you have Modern Design Elements, you do high-end homes. We're talking $32 million homes. You were name-dropping all there, the casino owners and different A-listers you have built for. So we went in, and each bathroom you had designed a little bit different, right, to show different style. But you had this Golden Knights store. You're no longer a part of that, but that was pretty amazing. It had everything in there, and that was, the Knights were pretty new to town, only a few years at that point.
9: Oh, yeah, absolutely. And how that came to pass was we were in a meeting one time,
8: yep,
9: and they were talking. They were going to put a store in Green Valley Ranch. And everything was set up, and there was a meeting, and Mr. Foley was in the meeting. And basically he said, well, I'm not in the retail business. I'm in the hockey business. And we're all looking at him going, no, that's exactly what you're in is the retail business.
8: As well.
9: And so he didn't do it. So I went to them afterwards and said, can I? And coincidentally, my daughter had run Michael Kors for 10 years. And so she had a retail background. And so we kind of put everything together, and she put the store together, and we had it for 5 or 6 years.
8: What?
9: It was over on Sunset, and Sunset and 95. It was actually in our construction office. It was a big warehouse office, and we split it, and half of it was the store, and half of it was
8: our offices.
9: You know, and it was nice. It was beautiful, and it was very successful. But what happened was, my daughter set it up so quick, and it was running kind of by itself. She started to help us out on our side of the building. Well, she became so good at our side and did such a great job. I said, I can find anybody to run that thing. So I brought her into our side of the building, and coincidentally, she now runs everything.
8: Well, we're going to talk about how you actually came onto the show. We had another guest, and Dana reached out to you. My wife's known your family for 40-plus years, dating herself. But you came out. We're doing a project, and we can't officially say we're there, but we're on a close. Luxury car condos up by the strip. So I called you. I said, you know, this is the project.
11: That's the guy.
8: Yeah, this is the guy. So, you know, we got these guys that have lots of money to burn that want to make these incredible cars. We had you come out, shop it, look at it and everything. And we're working on that. We're getting a Peterson custom cabinets. You just sent me. We got some renderings coming. We're going to talk more about those in that second half. By the way, I've got to mention Tycor Title. We do absolutely appreciate him. I think we had a closing with them yesterday, 2 days ago. We just had an opening with them today. I'm going to talk about Monica Riaz on the second half. We got a preliminary title report, guys, at Open Door. I'll mention it right now. They bought it with Open Door in 2021, and Open Door has their own title company, and they did not take the previous seller off. We're listing the house right now, so it shows two owners on there, even though this is not an owner now. It's a revoked LLC. So we're getting them. I didn't call the previous title company. I called them, and I knew. She replied at 7:30 this morning. It's a listing that we're going to do. Got two owners on there. They did a full preliminary report for us. They always help me. And by the way, we talk about Tycor and Fidelity, and we're talking about Foley. Mm-hmm. Indirectly, we're all talking about the Knights there, but I appreciate it. I called Jeremy Wallace. They just absolutely take care of us and make us.
11: You actually had to use it.
8: Actually had to use it. So right now they're going to work on it without using it. When we talk about title insurance, it's basically, it is to insure clean title. That so when something like this and the owner goes out, maybe they pass away, you have to go get a court order, get a quiet title and different things. They will come on with their insurance, their attorneys, and make everything right.
9: I just
8: right.
9: build them. I don't worry about that.
8: Right. And you know, they rarely happens, but this is a case here. This one will be an inexpensive one. It's easy to fix. It wasn't cleared, but this is a time when title insurance actually comes in. We're watching the Knights take off right now. It's nice in the studio. We got a TV right here. You said they're not favored. The Avalanche are favored just by a smidge.
10: Yeah, goal and a half.
8: Goal and a half.
10: Yeah.
9: I want to know where the half goal comes in.
10: Yeah, you know? Exactly. Where is
8: that? It's the you know, it's remarkable when you watch the football and different things, how many times that half point just comes in and how good they are, even before AI. Now they're saying with AI, the predictability is going to be so good, especially those intra-game bettings, you know, that they have in the Kalshi and things.
9: Hey, back on Rosenthal, that's what made Rosenthal. In the mob era, that's what he was. That's what made him so famous for the mob, was the fact that he was a great sports, you know,
10: Handicapper,
9: thank you. That was the word I was looking for.
8: You say handicapper. Sometimes it was really handicapped. They go break the guy's...
9: No. He was a nice man. I knew him, and he was a great guy, and really very professional, very courteous. He never was rude. You'd never know he was anything but, you know, just a really nice guy. I actually happened to be... where his car blew up.
8: Oh, really?
9: I was having dinner in the Marie Callender's, and it was the barbecue place, and his Cadillac was in the parking lot, and that's when I heard the explosion. Now, the funny part about that story...
8: You were there when it happened?
10: Yeah, it was Tony Romas.
9: Yeah, Tony Romas there on Sahara. Mm-hmm. Well, the thing was, is I used to own the valet parking lot at Jubilation, which was a discotheque back in, you know...
8: Many moons?
9: Days.
8: Yeah.
9: And so they would come in every weekend or during the weekend. I would always park their cars. And after he got better and came out, I said, no, Frank, you can park your own car. It's okay. I'm good.
8: No kidding.
9: I don't want to do that.
8: Close up in the parking lot. Yeah. Last thing I'm going to do is send your valet there. Yeah. I think we're coming up on a...
10: Well, I was going to just say that his house in Casino... was in our neighborhood. It was in
8: so when we're talking about our neighborhood, we have a place 3551 Pueblo Way. And as a bird flies, it's not very far. You got to go to it the other street. But if you walk across the fairway, it's only about 300-400 feet away. This is one that we have for third home. We also do short-term rentals. We're doing a World Series of Poker rent for 45 days, but you live right over there. You know, I love that old school Vegas.
9: Oh,
8: I
9: just had a sale. Great. That was a great neighborhood.
8: In Bel Air, Las Vegas Country Club. And, you know, I love that old school Vegas that is
10: old school.
9: Oh, yeah. Actually, the casino is probably the closest movie ever made to real life of what Vegas really is like.
8: We're going to run up on a break. We're going to come back. We're talking with Todd Barrett. You know, we're talking real estate, but you got so many interesting stories with casino owners, A-list celebrities, the homes you built. We're going to talk more. Appreciate Tycor Title. This is the Richard Husel Real Estate Hour.

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3: We're back live on the Richard Huzel Real Estate Hour, right on the Strip. Co-host Brian Ichikawa at theratepro.com, or Branham. Jim Dallas, and very special guest. I think we had you just here in honor of the Golden Knights. We have somebody with intimate knowledge. You used to own a Golden Knights store. Yes. You are the contractor inside of City National Center. If you're not familiar with that, that is the practice facility right where, actually, coincidentally enough, Tycor is at in downtown Summerlin. You built, can you talk a little bit? You built a very expensive home in the Summit for none other than the Golden Knights as we watched them kick off on their Western facility.
4: I had a great privilege of meeting Mr. And I met him through another person that we had built, a guy by the name of Gavin Malouf, who used to own the Palms.
3: Yes.
4: And so through him and my association, you know, with getting the Knights started and all that, I got to meet Mr. Foley, and we started off building his corporate center over there in Summerlin. And that was the first job that we did for him, and that kind of got into, you know, other things and then other things. And then ultimately we built his house in the Summit, which was an incredible experience. It's, what, 28,000 square feet, you know, on three separate elevations and all one continuous roof line. And there was a lot of, you know, a lot of engineering that had to go into it. And all, there were huge safe rooms, and it was unique. And it had, we were doing things that had never been done before. Like the exterior of his home is a system that is all, has all these rails, and it has pieces of stone that click in, and the whole house is laid out. It was done, and it was all, everything, the marble was cut, and then you just click it into place.
3: Yep.
4: So if one breaks, you just pop it out, put another one in. It's also double framed. There's an inside wall and an outside wall. So it has an incredible R value. I mean, it's unique. Very, very special house. And it was a lot of fun, and got to play with a lot of cool toys. His wine room is actually a solid glass floor that looks like ice, but it has his logos in it. And one day I was in a meeting with the people who designed it. I said, well, why don't we backlight it? And they said, how are you going to backlight glass from underneath? And I said, oh, it can be done, no problem. And my assistant at the time, we walk out of this meeting, and she looks at me and goes, "You have no idea how you're going to do this, do you?" I said, "Not a clue." And so we, you know, we got with our guys and we figured out a way to do it. And literally, it's glass, but we had to. I don't know if people remember Indiglo watches. Well,
3: yeah.
4: Timex made a like a piece in there that glowed. So we called them, and they made us this giant, basically, Indiglo watch piece. We took steel, laid it down, laid this stuff on top of it, had the glass, you know, cut undercut by a 16th of an inch, laid it on top, flipped the switch, and it all lit up, and there was no shadows or no nothing. So it really came out cool.
3: Brian and Roy and I, we had you come out. We were working on, can't announce it completely yet, but we're working on ultra-luxury car condos. This is where rich guys with 12, 13 Ferraris and things, and that's literally what the first one. They come in, and they make it into this ultimate man cave with all the lifts and the bars and all the fancy lighting and things. So we brought you in. We had Peterson Custom Cabinets actually came out the same day you did. We've been out there on site three times. And some of these things that you do in those fancy houses can actually be done there. And we've got these visions, Brian, that of these places with the lifts and the Ferraris and the motorhomes and the Ducatis. But we wanted to make them just amazing. So we got views of the Las Vegas Strip. We're going to be putting in these cabinets, the bar, top shelf bar and everything, weight room, anything you want
5: anything.
3: To do it. But what we're trying to do is work with you and say, hey, let's do these tenant improvements. You can make these fancy things, underlight the bottom of the
6: Richard,
3: the
6: Richard wanted a hot tub.
3: Yeah. Actually, the owner said, you know, a hot tub and a pole for dancing is the nice way to say it, would fit right.
4: You don't realize how many requests we get for
3: Oh, I do. I've
4: that.
3: Lived here,
4: yeah,
3: I've lived here 25 years.
4: And it's great. And you can do all of that. You're only limited to your imagination and your pocketbook.
3: Pocketbook.
4: I mean, some of these car garages these people have, I mean, there's a gentleman here in town that now has an elevator that takes his car up to his bedroom. So when he gets up in the morning or whatever, he gets in his car from his bedroom, lowers it, drives out. He doesn't have to walk downstairs or anything.
3: So the lift guys out of the Lake Las Vegas, and
4: they
3: you did some
4: it.
3: Of the stories right out there at Lake Las Vegas.
4: Yeah.
3: So tell us about the lifts. There's what? They've installed 50, 60 lifts.
6: Lake Las Vegas. They've been doing those. They got these ones now that they only have to have one arm mounted in the floor.
4: Mm-hmm.
6: So you don't have to have a two-post or four-post. You just have one single post, and you can store a car.
4: You just have to have a really big footing.
6: Yeah. Yeah, really deep.
3: This time last year, you and I, Brian, we were selling the world's coolest race car track house. I was the buyer's agent on it. We had some reasons behind the scene why it had not closed. We refunded the money. We actually just put that back up for rent right now. It's not going to be available for sale for six months.
6: Oh, six
3: World's
6: months.
3: Coolest race car track right here. I actually gave you two invites, Todd. You didn't show up. So we got 8,500. Well, you didn't say you'd come, but you didn't show up.
4: Did you feel the bus just roll over me, guys?
3: Well, you're a busy guy. You're working for the owner of the Knights and such. So race car track. We've got Formula One car inside it. We've got a Maranello design came out.
4: Oh,
3: and
4: this is
3: all
4: Brum.
3: The Spring Mountain Raceway. But what's happening is this one has these lifts. These guys have all this money. And the wife says, you know what? You can't have any more cars unless you find a spot to park it, right? That's where these luxury car condos come, these 29 that we're going to do. But we want to see how fancy they can get inside. And some guys are going to want to keep it a little bit more down to earth and stuff. But the first one, they're going to put over $1 million in upgrades in it. All the lighting, all the fancy flooring.
6: Oh, his
3: triple lifts.
6: The chandelier, right?
3: Oh, yeah, all of that. So we're pretty excited about it. Give us some more story. You're talking about the Maloofs. Well, the Maloofs own the...
4: They own the Palms, and they own the Sacramento Kings, and they own Coors Distributorship in New Mexico. Great family.
3: Yep.
4: I mean, a lot of fun. Gavin and I, we became friends when he bought the house that, you know, it was a spec house when he bought it. And he and I became friends, and we traveled all over. He started the Maloof Cup, which was a skateboarding thing, and New York and everywhere. And, you know, and that's back when his sister was doing Real Housewives of

0: spec house that was being built, and we got close, and it became a bidding war. And Michael Jackson, Nancy Walton, and Gavin were the people that, you know, were looking at it. So I had the opportunity to meet all of them as they came to look through, and ultimately Gavin got it, and it was good because it was really designed to be a party house. And when we did it after he bought it, we had the Kings logo done in the bottom of the pool, and you could see it from space. You could look down, oh, really? And it said Kings. Now, the tricky part when you think about that is you think, oh, you just put the logo. No, what people don't understand is there's an elevation change in the bottom of a pool. It'll so you funny. Had to do it deformed in real life to make it look right when the water was in it. And that was interesting. That took a while, but we did that. And
1: you got it right the first time?
0: What? We actually did, because there was, once it got glued in, because it went in little pieces, and there was no second shot, so we had to do it the right way. And then when he had his housewarming party, it was 800 people. And you would think that would fill up a house, and it didn't. And that was the scary. That's when I realized that was a very large house. Right. Because 800 people, and it wasn't full.
1: How big was this
2: house? What part of town was that?
0: That was in Southern Highlands.
2: Southern Highlands.
0: I think it was on the 13th. It was a par 5 downhill, I think it was. I remember the day before the party, some idiot hit a ball and it bounced off the floating stage in the pool and went through one of the plate glass, you know, the sliding doors, and shattered it. The day before the party, I was panicked on that one.
2: But, we're talking with Todd Barrett with Modern Element Construction. We're talking about all the cool projects. We're kind of putting it back into real estate that we've been calling you on some fancy tenant improvements. So we just did a party. We got a house that's coming up. It's 1 acre over in Rancho Bel Air. And we're looking at it. I'm going to talk to you. I didn't even talk to you on this yet. The home right behind is $10.6 million. This one's for sale for only about $3-something. It's 6,500 square feet. Used to be owned by South Point. The owner of South Point. We bought it from them. So I was the buyer's agent.
0: Gone?
2: We need to put, and there's pictures in the old pictures online shows the NASCAR team. He owned an Xfinity race team. Mm-hmm. And he's got his
0: son still does it.
2: The son was actually the one living there.
0: I met Brendan?
2: Him. Yeah. Brendan. Yes, I met Brendan. Really cool guy to talk to. Guy like you. Oh, yeah. Super, super cool. And he lives in the neighborhood. But this is a house we need to punch out, put $1 million into it, make the kitchen amazing. And all of a sudden, it really goes up. We have so many people that call us from the show that are in some of these maybe lower price houses or smaller landlords, but we also have some people that call us that really have the money to do the things that you do, and that's why we're going to be talking about the car condos, but we have these other projects. But yes, I'm going to get you over there, so I get the keys.
0: Everybody makes that sound like, you know, it's big. You know what? I did what I did for so long because of just the love of doing it, and it doesn't matter if it was a 900-square-foot garage or a 100 or 200,000-square-foot commercial building. When you love what you do, and I did, and it was the joy of seeing people, you know, if you can get somebody's idea out of their head and you can make it happen, I don't care who you are. The look on their face when they walk in the door, and I'm sure you know that, Richard. I mean, when they have that special and they see it and they light up, it doesn't really matter.
2: Well, you were doing it in years when it was much harder, right, guys? We were standing in the stack the other day, took a photo, Trevor, he did a rendering, and we showed the owner, and he's like, this is my, you just now did that. It's like, yes, it's unbelievable. In other words, you had to put a lot more effort over the years. Now, we've got these rendering machines and these AI, and you can do it almost in real time, you know, same day, get these incredible different concepts. You were talking about 100 and 200 square foot, 1,000 square foot buildings. You built a lot of the interior for the Vegas City National, right?
0: We did the interior. We did not build City National. A guy by the name of Gillette Construction built the actual outside. We did the inside, all the office space for Mr. Foley, and there was a situation with what people now see as what they call branding, and it was being done by a big national company that was charging a ridiculous rate. And the quality of stuff wasn't as good as Mr. Foley would have liked, and I knew his taste by this time. And so ultimately, they wound up getting fired, and I got a call from Mr. Foley and basically was told, well, you do it.
2: There you go.

0: I'm not a branding person.
1: Well, but so you went from that to building your own store. Now, was yours the first freestanding store for souvenirs? I'm going to say souvenirs, but for gifts and things.
0: Yeah, it was at the time.
1: So he saw what you did there and said, hey.
0: No, actually, they did it in City National. I mean, it was always going to be in City National and in T-Mobile. I don't think he realized to the extent of how much that would sell.
1: We're running up on a break. We're watching the Avalanche right now. What is it? 0-0 still coming in. We're running a little late on the segment.
2: Vegas has a power play going on.
1: Power
2: right
1: play.
2: Now. Yeah.
1: Go Knights. Go Knights, go. We appreciate you listening. This is the Richard Husel Real Estate Hour.

0: 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The biggest sports report is brought to you by
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3: Gotta love AAA baseball. 24 runs at Las Vegas Ballpark between the Aviators and Isotopes. Fortunately for the home crowd, Las Vegas got 16 of those. Hard as it is to imagine, not everyone's a fan of the Vegas Golden Knights. Quite the opposite, actually. According to a poll by sports betting info service RotoWire, VGK is the most hated NHL team. The study suggested that 11 states' hockey fan bases hate the Knights the most. Eight states west of the Great Plains root against Vegas the hardest, which makes sense from a regional fan standpoint, given the franchise's unparalleled success in its first nine seasons. Fun fact, the Colorado Avalanche are the second most disliked team among hardcore hockey fans in eight states. Gonna be hard to please those 19 states with the outcome of the Western Conference Finals between those two teams, which gets underway tonight in Denver. Puck drops at 5 on ESPN.
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5: Entry accidents on the Beltway 215 right now. Westbound to 5th Street on the Northern Beltway. 215 southbound of Flamingo on the Western Beltway. A stalled vehicle, that's 15 north at Flamingo. And watch for accidents Charleston and Rainbow and Desert Inn at Maryland Parkway. Now you're up to date with on-time traffic.
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15: We're back with the Richard Husel Real Estate Hour live on the Las Vegas Strip. Got so many things we can talk about that are fun. I do want to throw in an income-producing property. We have dozens of listings. We are busy. There's a lot of agents that are not that busy. We got commercial. We got ultra-luxury. We have everything. A lot of them do not pencil, Brian. You know, you and I will talk, and somebody will want to buy a property. I say the easiest way to figure out if it pencils, look at a given house that you have and say, go to Zillow, and it's $600,000, and it says 20% down. You're going to come up with $120,000 in closing costs. You think you're going to rent it. Scroll down to that Zestimate, and you
16: for
15: find
16: the rent.
15: Out
16: yeah, Zestimate
15: for the rent, right? It's, okay, so payment's $4,300 a month, and it shows the rental at $3,300, $3,400, right? There's an affordability all over the U.S., not Vegas, here. I've got something actually pencils. I want to give you an address. If you're looking, you don't have to spend a lot of money. You want to get some significant income. This one absolutely pencils. Let me tell you what it is. 1632 St. Louis. That's the street that goes straight down to the Stratosphere. It is actually a nice area of that particular street. Let me tell you what it is. It's got a pro forma, basically $6,000 a month with it. It's permitted units. It's one large building, about 3,200 square feet, six separate entrances, six bathrooms, six mailboxes, six trash cans, parking spots, three-year new roof and AC. The owner's netting right now about $3,500 bucks a month, and he has tenants that have been there 7 years. And Brian came over and looked at it. We've got all new vinyl sliders. The roof is a rolled roof. It's got a RTU, a rooftop unit. It's only about
1: three. And you had other AC units in each of those units.
15: So each unit has its own floor model, window model, but they're all new. And so the guy's an amazing contractor. He's actually a B contractor. He can build anything. Been in the Carpenters Union 50 years. This absolutely pencils. And you, if you look at that side of town, you maybe think it's a little run down. It is not.
1: That one's not. Nope.
15: Luxury vinyl planks. It has new, better lighting. It's upgraded the all the panels. If you want a house that pencils, we put it on LoopNet and everything a few days back. I've got people all over. Now, they are rented out, but if you want some income, try to find a place for $675,000. It brings you in $6,000 a month. It's essentially residential. It is zoned multifamily. Can you get somebody a loan on that, Brian?
1: Yes, sir. You know, they can, but they got to put down, like you said, 20% or more to make this thing work out with the way the rates are these days.
15: So, but about 20%. Most times you put down 20%, you're still 20% upside on your cash on cash.
1: This one will work out.
15: And this will work out. We've got one tenant that's been there 7 years, and this is easy. It's got a shed on site, mature landscaping. Everything has been updated. I'm telling you, virtually everything. If you want that, give me a call on that, 1632 St. Louis. Let's go back to the fun talk. You know, you were talking about the Maloofs. We're talking about bringing it in. I saw an interview with Dana White the other day, and he said, you know, I was offered this opportunity to bring, with the Maloofs, to bring...
1: The UFC.
15: No, not the UFC, to bring hockey to the desert. It's like, hockey in the desert, is it going to work? Right? And he goes, this was this missed opportunity. The guy's worth hundreds of millions. He goes, man, I missed an opportunity on that.
4: The Maloofs had the first shot. The UFC.
15: He did okay. He's still right.
4: He's okay.
15: Can't have everything, but he did it. So you have that opportunity. Then Foley, so they were going to initially sell the Knights to the Maloof group. They had just gotten out of the Kings. Which didn't end, I heard, on the sale part maybe as well.
4: It was, you know, the city didn't want them to sell, and, you know, it was just kind of one of those weird things, and it didn't end very well. But that being said, a lot of people don't realize that before they bought the Kings, they were actually in contract to buy the Tampa Bay Lightnings. Oh. They were within a week from closing that deal, and then... the guy that was the NBA commissioner at the time called and said that the Sacramento Kings had come available. And because they used to own the Houston Rockets and their father passed away anyway, ultimately they said they wanted it, so they chose to go with the Kings. And that's how they came to own the Kings. Huh. And they owned the WNBA team, and they won a championship with them in Sacramento.
15: Well, we were talking about the STACK project that we're hoping to be involved with. Then you were asking me about this home. I'm going to tell you more about this home because I want you to come take a look at it. I think it needs a $1 million upgrade. You can actually do these things. We can do renderings and do incredible improvements. But you do smaller projects as well. You do full commercial with Modern Elements Construction, correct?
4: Yeah. Yeah, we do everything. I mean, it doesn't matter what it is. I enjoy it. I did it 30 years ago. My family was more shocked than, or probably as much as I was, that I did it, because I did not know which end of the hammer to hit.
15: I was joking. So the first time I saw you, I thought you were driving a Ferrari Testarossa. It was a new C8. I hadn't seen him. So I told you this, Brian. Guy shows up, $60,000 Rolex, ostrich boots, and a white-on-white C8, which the C8 was brand new at the time. And I teased with him. I said, do you know if you have a right-handed or a left? You said, I don't know a right-handed hammer from a left-handed. However, you do some incredible things. You've been working in Southern California doing safe rooms and things. Incredibly complex stuff where you're going to the manufacturers. You're meeting Navy SEALs. You're doing things to build things for people and make it happen. You're not going to Walmart buying something. I mean, not Walmart, Home Depot and buying something. You are fabricating, making things for some incredible homes and facilities.
4: Once again, I had a very unique opportunity to work with security details that were ex-Navy SEALs, and they were nice enough to get me into some areas that aren't open to everybody, I guess. And we created some really cool safe rooms with Kevlar and drywall.
15: Kevlar drywall.
4: Yeah.
15: So you can blast it and it does nothing.
4: We took it out to the desert just to see, and all we did was just piss it off. I mean,
15: you know. So it's like a hardy board but stronger.
4: Yeah. It's very heavy. It takes quite a few people to install it, but it makes a great safe room. And so yeah, that was a lot of fun, too. So I enjoyed that.
15: City National Center is the Knights practice facility. Mm-hmm. It's right there in downtown Summerlin. Beautiful facility. You said you had a great story about that.
4: Well,
15: as we watch the Golden Knights right here in studio playing the
4: Avalanche.
15: Have they
4: scored yet? I haven't.
15: It's 0-0. And it's funny because it's 0-0, and Brian said, who's winning? Well, that's the thing in soccer. You ever hear them in soccer? They're playing, and they'll talk. Oh, it'll, yeah. It'll be at the half or something. They're talking. They're like, oh, yeah, we're doing great. I'm like, wait, it's 0-0. What do you mean? It's, oh, we're moving the ball so great. It's like, okay. But it's still 0-0.
5: This team is moving the ball better than the other team, so they're winning.
15: Okay, what's the score? Okay, 0-0. So City National Center, give us your great story.
4: It was a great story in the fact that going back to branding, and obviously the Golden Knights, it's an armor suit. And the armor suit that this company was trying to, you know, sell them, I guess, was not really made of metal. It was made of a hardened plastic and everything. It was very cheap. Well, my stepson actually found a guy in L.A. who makes armor suits from scratch. I mean, he hand beats them, okay, and makes them. And they're real. I mean, they're not fake. This sword was real. And I did not know that they still have competition in California with these. You could literally put this suit on, and we had three of them made, four of them, because the guy who does the skating for the Knights and beats on it, he has one.
1: There is it two. Like those Renaissance Fair guys?
4: Yeah, but they actually do battles, and it's competition, and it weighs a ton. I mean, the sword itself, you can barely lift.
15: So it was a cheapy one that was plastic, was original, and you were instrumental.
4: Yeah. Well, they wanted to charge him $50,000 for a plastic one, and the ones we had made were seven, and they were real. So that's the kind of things that, you know, we found and we do and we look for. That's the fun stuff, when you find things like that. And the guy was really weird. He was a stuntman in movies in California, and he played Darth Vader in a show, and because he was real big. I can't think of his name now, but yeah, it was a very bizarre situation, but worked out real well for me, because it was one of the fun things.
15: So you do renovations and everything. So you do the high-end things, but talk more about your business, Modern Elements Construction. You worked on my wife's company. They have 185,000 square feet.
4: Oh, that thing is crazy.
15: Yeah, it was crazy. They had a mega flood. We're talking about a flood that the main water pipe that was, I don't know what the diameter, 3 or 4 feet, was so strong it broke the slab. We're talking tremendous force, $1 million, seven-figure.
4: Did you see the pictures where the water was coming through the CMU wall like a waterfall out the side? It had like 3 feet of water in this thing, and the water was literally coming out the side of the building through the block wall. I mean, it was really bad.
15: So you were able to work on that reconstruction stuff. But you do smaller jobs as well. We're talking about tenant improvements for luxury car condos. Tycor Title, which one?
4: The one up on 215.
15: By City Center.
4: Yeah, I've done Chicago Title. I did Tycor because they're all under that one umbrella, and we did a lot of stuff for them. So.
15: Roy and I, we were at Tycor Title up on the fifth floor. That's what a beautiful view, right? You're right level with the Red Rock. You can see the 180 Club, and everybody sits there. I always take photos for them on their signing because you look right all the way up the canyon.
4: Do you ever go to the ice cream shop there?
15: There?
4: Or in Town Square?
15: Yes, right there by the end. You built that too?
4: Yeah, we built that one.
15: Real nice.
4: Yeah, the guy who owns it's my accountant.
15: Oh, yeah? Are we running up on a break? We're watching Knights still 0-0. Been great talking with you so this far on this. We're talking with Todd Barrett with Modern Elements Construction. We appreciate it. This is Tycor Title. Thank you so much for being our partner. We'll be right back after the break. This is the Richard Husel Real Estate Hour.

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7: We're back on the Richard Husel Real Estate Hour live in the Las Vegas Strip. We're watching a little Golden Knights going. It's 0-0, but you said, Jim, you said they have twice the amount of shots on goals. So some people would say that means they're winning. Obviously, the goalie's got doing well for the Avalanche.
8: Looks like Colorado's gotten a few more shots on goal, but still no score. It's 10-8. The Golden Knights are leading the shots on goal, but still.
9: And they survived 0-0. The power play, so that's always good.
7: Survive the shower play. We are leaving. It's staying light so nice. Roy and I, once we pull out of here, we've got an amazing listing. And I'm putting it up now because the previous photos online are amazing. We've got two in the same neighborhood. By the way, the old manager for the Golden Knights lives right next door, 10313 Jade Point. And we also have the other one, 10334 Jade Garden. We're going over to do Twilight Shorts, Roy, right after this. We're doing Twilight Drone. We're doing shots in the morning at 7:30 as it streaks. If you want to see a gorgeous house that priced at 1.5 there, we got two of them on the same street. One is paid for solar. Very private backyard. The other one, backyard, if I told you it was a $2.5-3.5 million house, you'd see it. Absolutely gorgeous. Can't wait to have that on. But we're streaking right out of here. In about 15 minutes, we're hitting the gas. We've got the drone photos at 6:30.
10: It was a model home, wasn't it?
7: It was a previous model home. It's in Oluna. The Golden Knights general manager, I forgot his last name. He lives one house
9: over. There's only been one general manager, George McPhee. He was the general manager.
7: Maybe that's who it is. I don't know him.
9: Maybe. I don't know.
7: You'd be in the neighborhood?
9: We were talking about solar.
8: Kelly McCrimmon.
7: Solar.
9: No, he still is. Well, yeah.
8: Kelly McCrimmon sounds familiar.
9: It is. Yeah. That was another story. But anyway, yes, he is. Yeah. Kelly McCrimmon, George McPhee. But you were talking about solar.
7: Oh, Brian and I love solar. Oh. Well, I got to tell you, we don't. I mean that facetiously. The only time I like solar is when it is paid for. And I don't even like it then. I'll tell you why. Because people go, oh, my solar's free. No, it isn't. You're putting 20% down on your house. You're paying 6.5% compounded interest on your solar, and most people don't even know how to use the calculator right. They look at the, they look at the summer. They don't take the low months when your bill would be below that par. They don't figure their baseline. Most times you're only saving it 5 or 6 months. Your payout's typically 15, 16 years. And by the way, my wife knows the biggest electrical contractor in town. He has it on his house. He goes, I sell electric. That's all I do for a living. And we're talking about a guy with a private jet type of, yeah, of electrician. No, I mean, casino guy. He's like, nah, it's not for me. I wouldn't do it. If it wasn't on here now, I wouldn't do it again. Tell us what your thoughts.
9: And I agree with you on houses. Houses, unless you can purchase them, you know, the return takes too long.
7: Too long. Most people move in 7-8 years. It takes 15.
9: But I would tell anybody that was building a commercial building,
7: yep,
9: like these locker, you know, Lux lockers or whatever they're called,
7: mm-hmm,
9: I would definitely consider doing it there, because people will pay more money because they think it's environmentally friendly and all of that. So you can increase your rent, which helps offset it a little bit faster.
7: I got to tell you, so I'm a licensed property manager, and I have houses that are cookie cutter right next to the other one. And we're like, hey, you got free electric, save you $300. I can't get an extra more than $50 a month. The only way you can really do it is if somehow you charge for that electric. The problem with the electric is they'll only give the credit back to the person who actually has it in their name, so you transfer it. But you said you'd put it onto a commercial property.
9: I would recommend to people who build commercial to do it, you know, because I think it, you know, it's a good rental saving thing. People who are into that are going to be more likely to rent something that they think is environmentally friendly, whether it is or not.
7: It is a feel good.
9: It's a psychological thing.
7: Yeah, I've got somebody that owes $41,000, and I said, I think the best analogy of this would be having it owing $40,000, and you say, hey, I got a credit card, and I only have to pay $300 a month on it. Yes, you have a smaller payment in the front. You still owe all that money, and then the next person that goes to buy it, they got to finance it. Brian, we know stories when people have been able to buy an FHA house with maybe a very low credit score of, say, 600, 620, and then we have the lender comes in with overlays for the solar. They want a 680, maybe even a 700 score. Watch deals fall out.
10: It kills deals.
7: What's more common is the debt to income, right?
10: Well, we had a deal not too long ago where they were supposed to assume a deal at 2%, and then they said, no, we don't do that anymore. Your new deal is 10%.
9: What happens if somebody buys it and then say, I don't want the solar? I mean, how does that...
7: You can't. It comes with it. You're going to buy it. There's a lien on the home. If you're talking about assumptions, we're talking about power purchase agreements, that is yours. The only way it works is Lennar was building it right into the house.
10: Oh, no. We bought a Lennar. We were forced to get it, and we couldn't put it in the loan. It was separate.
9: Really?
10: Yeah. And if you didn't want it, too bad. Go buy another community.
7: You know, I think they're great for camping, maybe your motorhome, or for little powers to do it, but it generally does not pencil out. Nothing fun about that. Brian, rates are, what do we see?
10: Yeah,
7: so Brian and I, every morning, about 5, 6 in the morning, we text each other the 10-year. It is just wild. About 90 days ago, pre-war, a week out, we were at a 5.99 average. There's a new Fed in there. I just got to tell you this. Don't hang your hat on waiting for the rates to come down because there's a new Fed chair. It just doesn't quite work like it. Wars are inflationary. Everything is still up. On a bright side, though, if you are a buyer and you can afford the rate, there's less competition. 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Look at the days on market. 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Well, and don't be afraid. I get beat up every day.
10: There's been a lot of more inventory popping on the market. What do you think's motivating it?
7: People want to move. They pent up demand. They've got a growing family. You and I closed a deal with somebody right now. They moved from a 25 to a 31. They got a bun in the oven, and they said they were tired of waiting. They're going to go ahead and do it, pull the trigger. Now, we know how many people have these lower rates. We call that being priced in, or they call that golden handcuffs. The rate's so low, they go to buy a new house. You and I got somebody approved for the Buy Before You Sell program, which is amazing. And then that was pre-war, right in the war. All of a sudden, they go to price it. What are we up? 50 basis points, and the rates are up. They get price shock. They're at the very edge of their debt to income, and that's where it's at. But on the one side, yes, you're still getting near record high prices, a little off there. However, with a buyer, do not be afraid to go out and beat somebody up. It is not 2021 again. 22.
9: My concern is we're getting into that same situation. These people that bought 2-3 years ago, when the rates were really high, they're realizing they can't afford that payment. you know, and my concern is that
7: foreclosures are up.
9: We're going to get in that foreclosure problem again.
10: Well, we had those temporary buy downs that are expiring now.
7: Well, we've had new home builders on our show multiple times, Richmond American and such. They were doing serious buy downs and really doing it. And on the standing inventory, it's up. Now, we just closed a deal with KB Homes a week ago on Friday. You and I were talked. You actually talked to them about rate. Their rate was nothing. You were right there on match. And the only reason you actually were able to beat it is that they were going to give back a little bit of money towards the closing costs. But I think they still closed into the sixes. That's with a new home builder. Now, that was a dirt build, not a move-in. We're on the last 2 minutes. Give us one more fun story. Have you built a lot of casinos?
9: You got me interested in talking about the real estate.
7: That's boring. We talk about that every day.
9: Yeah, but I don't get to. No, one last story. Okay.
7: Got a minute.
9: We got a minute. Okay. We did a floating staircase in a house in marble, which had never been done at the time. And it doesn't work because a floating staircase means that all the stairs are extended out and they flex. Well, the stone would break. But we went back and engineered it, and we got it to where it took a foot and a half of steel, but we got it. No breakage.
7: There you go.
9: So those are the fun things I get to do.
7: Been talking with Todd Barrett, Modern Element Construction here in Vegas. Been around a long time. Former radio host in another life, K-Ram. We love country music. That was back in those days. You know them. We appreciate Tycor Title. If you need a rate, you want a second opinion, you're in a deal. Brian Ichikawa, theratepro.com, easy to find his numbers. Tell him you got the easiest dashboard online to look at.
10: 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You can shop any type of loan scenario.
7: You don't have to put in any information to get it. Take a look. We're running up on time. See you tomorrow on the Kevin Wall Show. I'll be on from 1 to 3. This is the Richard Husel Real Estate Hour.

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7: News this hour from Town Hall. I'm Keith Peters in Washington. A House Republican introduces an amendment that judges and members of Congress can only be natural-born U.S. citizens. Correspondent Bernie Bennett has more.
8: South Carolina Congresswoman Nancy Mace proposes a constitutional amendment prohibiting naturalized citizens from serving in Congress, becoming federal judges, or holding Senate-confirmed positions. In a Wednesday statement shared on X, Mace said she introduced a long-overdue joint resolution for the constitutional amendment, noting, quote, "This is the very same standard the president and vice president are required to meet." Mace, who's running for governor in South Carolina, suggests that U.S. officials born in other countries could have split loyalties. Bernie Bennett in Washington.
7: Federal prosecutors in Florida Wednesday unsealed an indictment charging former Cuban leader Raul Castro and five others in connection with the Cuban military's fatal downing of two planes 30 years ago. President Trump says the U.S. wants to help Cuba, and indicting Raul Castro is a big step.
9: We have Cuba on our mind. Very important. A lot of problems for a lot of years, and this was a big, I think it was a very big moment for people that, not only Cuban Americans, but people that came from Cuba, that want to go back to Cuba, people that want to see their family in Cuba. I think this is a very big day, very important day.
7: A federal judge has refused to postpone a trial next month for civil claims stemming from the 2024 collapse of Baltimore's Francis Scott Key Bridge. U.S. District Judge James Bredar ruled Wednesday that the trial will start on June 1st as scheduled, despite the objections of companies involved in the deadly disaster. On Wall Street, the Dow up by 645 points, the NASDAQ rose 399, the S&P advanced 79. More on these stories at townhall.com.
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12: 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Memorial Day, the unofficial start to summer, and one of the busiest travel days of the year, especially for Southern Nevada. Travel officials say traffic congestion will be at its peak Monday afternoon when travelers are heading back to Southern California on the southbound 15. Now, the Regional Transportation Commission expects the biggest travel delays on the southbound 15 between Las Vegas and the California border to happen between 10 and 2 Monday afternoon. Despite high gas prices, AAA says they expect 45 million people to travel at least 50 miles or more over the Memorial Day weekend, with more than 39 million driving hitting the road. The average price for a gallon of unleaded regular gas here in Southern Nevada, $5.28. That's up 30 cents in the past month, $1.36 more compared to the same time last year. The estate of a woman who died from ALS in 2019, suing the company that made Real Water, and that's the latest lawsuit involving people who reported health problems linked to drinking toxic batches of the bottled water. Addie Coggs, diagnosed with ALS, the fatal nervous system disease, also known as Lou Gehrig's disease, in 2017. She passed away 2 years later at the age of 49. The lawsuit contends that the Las Vegas native contracted that deadly disease due to drinking Real Water products, which the Food and Drug Administration back in 2021 said contained hydrazine. That's a toxin that is known to trigger conditions like ALS. Juries have already delivered multi-billion dollar verdicts against Real Water, including a $3 billion award in June of 2024 and another for $5 billion in October of the same year. Take AM 670 with you wherever you go. 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
14: So, Danny Tarkanian is running again. 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
17: I wasn't surprised. I wasn't surprised at all, because the bottom line is this. Donald Trump is the general of the Republican Party,
18: yeah,
17: and the Republican primary voters are his soldiers. And if you look at Thomas Massie, you can see it very clearly. You look in 2020, 2022, 2024, he was getting 75%, upwards of 81% of the primary vote in 2020. And today, he gets less than 50% of the vote. That's the story.
19: That is incredible, because you look at it so consistent time after time after time.
18: Yeah,
19: and then,
18: here's a little lesson. Here's a little lesson. If 95% of Republican voters are in favor of Donald Trump's and his agenda, if you want to keep your ass in office, you might want to not vote against it. There you go. How about that? How about that? Did we learn a lesson last night? Oh, my Lord. It's so glorious. Hello. Welcome to the show. Please come inside. 37 wins, 0 losses is what happened last night. Donald Trump, 10-0 in Pennsylvania, 6-0 in Alabama, 6-0 in Kentucky, 9-0 in Georgia, 5-0 in Idaho, 1-0 in Oregon. It was a bloodbath. You know why? Because the American people, the Republican Party, and now a lot of Democrats moving over too, are sick and tired of the nonsense in Washington, D.C. And Thomas Massie just got his rear end booted the hell out. You know why it's a good idea? No, it's a good idea. Because Andy Beshear, the dang, the awful, awful governor of Kentucky, said it was a sad day that Thomas Massie got voted out. And then MTG, Marjorie Taylor Greene, who's disappearing into irrelevance. I'd look for an OnlyFans page soon. She says that the GOP's future is destroyed. Okay, let me see. Who's working now? Marjorie Taylor Greene, who nobody's listening to anymore, declared that the future of the GOP has been destroyed. I am proud and thankful to have served in the House of Representatives with my friend Thomas Massie, a giant among weak, pathetic men. Oh, my God. Is that releasing the Epstein files was our demise? No, it wasn't. But it was worth every single bit, because now everyone knows the truth. Yeah, it was a whole lot of Democrats, and it had nothing to do with Donald Trump. You are ruled by the Epstein class that cares nothing about you, and your elected leaders are bought and controlled by a foreign lobby. Tonight, the future of the Republican Party is destroyed. The real America First movement will rise by younger generations who hate the old guard. We are the new guard, by the way, despite my age. This is the future of the Republican Party. This is the Republican Party. And if you decide you want to be an old school Republican, a blue blood country club elite, you're going to get your rear end handed to you. That's it. And I would expect John Cornyn is going to be next, by the way. John Cornyn is going to be next. Here is Scott Jennings last night with a perfect analogy.
16: What's the old song? You don't tug on Superman's cape. You don't spit into the wind. You don't pull the mask off the old Lone Ranger. And you don't mess around with Trump in a Republican primary. And that's what Thomas Massie.
18: You think about all of the people in Congress, including Thomas Massie, who have been in charge for a very long time, and all of the crap that they have presided over without fixing a damned thing. They have some culpability into the descent of America into the pits of hell. They do. Donald Trump had 4 years off thanks to a rigged election, and he's back in the 250th year of our birth for a reason. For a reason. And this should send a very powerful message to rhinos in the Senate, particularly. You better get on board. You better get on this Save America Act. You better get on into this filibuster. Whatever it is, you better get on it, because you are marked. You are marked. You will be removed. Goodbye. That's it. Scott Jennings.
16: He has done by becoming his chief antagonist in the U.S. House, and this became...
18: Yeah, brilliant idea there. Brilliant idea.
16: Really a referendum on... Is Thomas Massie on the team or not? And Trump said he wasn't. The voters followed. No. The key vote that House leadership turned on him over was the big, beautiful bill. I mean, the working
19: House
16: families
19: leadership, but tax the president.
16: Credit. Well, but that's the president's domestic policy agenda.
18: Yeah.
16: And you cannot become an apostate on two issues in a Republican primary, taxes and immigration.
18: Yeah.
16: Massie voted against Trump's immigration security. He voted against Trump's tax cuts. So
18: really, really stupid. I mean, if that's your principle and it's an unprincipled principle, then you better expect you're going to lose your job, and you did.
16: When you become a chief antagonist, when you're voting with the squad against Donald Trump's domestic policy agenda, it's not Epstein.
19: But that's
16: it's
19: because
16: a problem.
19: He was a,
16: when you're voting with the Democrats that often, look, politics is a team sport. He's just not been on the president's team.
20: How
16: that's
20: much
16: a problem.
20: Get for the party?
16: Voters have some agency here, okay?
20: Okay.
16: These people who live in Kentucky's 4th Congressional District.
18: I used to live there, by the way.
16: Strongly support Donald Trump. It's one of the most conservative districts in the country. They overwhelmingly vote for him. And if they perceive that their Republican congressman, who they also voted for, is voting with the Democrats against the agenda of the president that they overwhelmingly supported, they take notice of it.
18: There you go. You know, and the same damn thing happened when Barack Obama was the president to Democrats who wouldn't play along with him. But I'm going to tell you right now, the old Republican Party is over. It's gone. Cornyn, you're a dead man walking politically if you don't get on board and get some stuff done, because the American people want stuff done. 90%+ of us Republicans want voter ID. They want the Save America Act. You better get on. And this goes for Democrats too. 76% of Democrats want voter ID as well. You'd better start listening to the American people. The Democrat Party, their only response is, we're going to pack the Supreme Court. We're going to make Puerto Rico and D.C. states, and we're going to do whatever we can to cheat, to rule us. But we don't want to be ruled anymore. This isn't necessarily just about Trump supporters. This isn't just about MAGA. This is about the American people finally being heard in Washington, D.C. I had to laugh this morning. This is Jack Posobiec. He's got a podcast, and he's talking to a pollster this morning. And apparently, they are crestfallen. The rhinos, the remaining rhinos who haven't been hunted in the Senate are just crestfallen over last night.
21: I got to read this to you. Andrew Desirio, he's got this tweet up. Senate Republicans are livid with Trump. Just now, Senator Wicker remained stone-faced for about 20 seconds as he walked into lunch.
18: Yeah, you can do that about 20 seconds, then you better get on board.
21: So we asked him for his reaction. Senator Murkowski is crying. She's melting down.
18: Somebody must have thrown some water on her.
21: She's melting down up there in the Senate lunch right now.
18: Listen. You know what? It was to be expected. This is not a surprise. But you know the really cool thing is? MAGA is stronger than it's ever been. Ever been when it came back. And we had the primaries, and Donald Trump won 99 counties out of Iowa. And just it was a juggernaut across America. They don't realize what the past 10 years has done to crystallize us as warriors for the founding, as warriors for this president. They don't realize we are now battle-hardened veterans in this, and we are not going anywhere. This morning on Twitter, it was trending. It was MAGA is over or something like that. The exact opposite is true. The exact opposite is true. MAGA is here to stay. MAGA is going to eliminate the rest of these rhino hangers-on who think that they're somehow going to bring back the ghost of Dick Cheney to rule the party. It's not going to happen.
21: Oh, it's listen, perfect. The Lisa, rhino tears. People talk about the liberal tears. No, I want to drink a tears. Nice glass of rhino tears.
18: Amen.
2: They're the real enemy. They have always been the real enemy. Liberals, you know what they are. You know what they're capable of. You know what to expect from them.
18: This is Rich Barris of Big Data Poll. And by the way, the Democrat Party is dying like movie vampires. I told you this. So are these rhinos. They're the same. They're in the same ilk. They are the same people. They're on the same team, and they're both descending into hell.
2: That is, you know, the it's the face of it, but the real enemy that opposes Donald Trump, that opposes America First, that opposes MAGA has...
18: That has presided over the descent of America. They have, as well as the Democrats...
2: Always been in the United States.
18: They brought on the $40 trillion deficit. They did nothing the last 20 years to curb spending, etc.
2: Senate has always been in leadership in the United States Senate. They are always the one who sticks the knife in your back. Who did it with repeal and replace? Who killed a seven-year campaign promise that cost us the House of Representatives? It was John McCain, his friend. Listen, nobody... It was why I'm so happy. In 2002, this man was elected, Jack, and he was in part of the first rhino wave in the post-9/11 era when Republicans
18: talked about John Cornyn
2: incredibly well in the midterms after 9/11, before the war got unpopular. He's the embodiment of a rhino, never-ending war, amnesty neocon, and Ken Paxton is everything that MAGA is.
18: Now, they've already spent $150 billion trying to defeat Paxton. What should that be telling you about the people at the head of the RNC? What should he be telling you? You better start listening. Do you hear the people sing? Do you hear the people shout? I'm hearing it all. This should not have been a big surprise. I want you to listen. This is Harry Hinton just a couple weeks ago. You should have known that that doing this, voting against Donald Trump's agenda, was going to cost you your job.
20: That the president still has juice, still has a lot of influence, at least in Indiana.
21: Yeah.
20: So.
18: Oh, yeah. Indiana.
21: As Indiana goes, so goes the nation when it comes to Republican voters and Donald John Trump. He absolutely still has the juice. And when you're a Republican and you go against Trump, you get voted off the island. I always love
18: 100%. And look what happened. This is now, 3 weeks later? Should have been obvious to everyone involved. You got to listen to the American people. We are battle-hardened warriors. We've seen it all. You censored us. You shut us down. You went after our president. You created Russia collusion, which was built on nothing. We knew it was built on nothing. You went after the January Sixers. You threw them in jail for 4 years without a trial. We moved on to where Donald Trump was persecuted. He was impeached in office the first term. Then he was impeached a second time after leaving office. Never been done before. It was obvious to all of us that you looked at him as a threat to the deep state in Washington, D.C., enriching members of both parties while we suffered. Then they moved on. They raided Mar-a-Lago for the very first time. They weaponized the DOJ against Trump and his supporters. Then they tried to kill him twice, and then they tried to kill him again once he was in office. You don't understand who you're messing with. If you don't get it, you don't get it, and you're going to go into the dustbin of history with the Democrat Party. There you go. There you go. We got a lot of good news happening on the show. More results from last night. Special guest on the show, Emily Sturge, is going to be joining us on the show, among others. The number is 800-922-6680. This is the Rob Carson Show. 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Price of OJ goes up. 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
18: Which is why we're the number 10 political commentary podcast in America. I know it kind of is a surprise to me as well. It was pretty cool. And then, of course, number 42 for news and overall podcast of the hundreds of thousands of podcasts are out there. Number 250 is what we were at, and hopefully climbing. No, I'll just say we are climbing. We're climbing, and we're going to keep climbing. And we are in now headquartered in Washington, D.C. There's a reason for it. There's a reason for it. You and I are battle-hardened veterans of the anti-Trump movement, of the pro-establishment, pro-deep state, pro-swamp. They've been trying to take us out, and we are taking America back. That's it. That's all. And if you don't get it, then you don't get it. If you don't understand what this movement is, I would encourage you. It's going to be hard for you to understand if you don't get it yet. But we know why we are here. We know we are here to save the country. Is it about a man? Yes, but it's more so about a movement. It's more so about a movement. The first man that we have been able to vote for who went to Washington, D.C., who was doing things that are so profoundly powerful and effective that he is driving the forces of darkness out of this city. And they are fighting, and they are caterwauling, and they're going crazy, and we are discovering all of the filth and graft and corruption, and it's worse than we could have ever imagined. And we have to continue to overwhelm them with joy and patriotism and faith, and of course, votes. And of course, votes. Thomas Massey is done. He became monstrous the last couple of years. He completely changed as a human being. If you just looked at his face, everything about him became twisted and odd and out of bounds. He voted against Trump's border bill. He voted against the Big Beautiful Bill, which, of course, has been absolutely wonderful. People testify on Capitol Hill about no tax on tips, how much money it means for them. People, you know, on Social Security getting money back. The Trump RX is just gigantic. 600 drugs online that you can get at a fraction of the cost. Nobody's comment about it. We had become so fat, slovenly, and unhealthy. RFK Jr. comes in and shows just how poisonous our food has gotten. And I can go on and on and on. All the left has ever done is just screech and howl and scratch and claw and trying to drag us into hell with them. And we're not going. Again, if you don't get it, you don't get it. And I would suggest that if you don't, get the hell out of the way. Get out of the way because they're going to roll you over. That's it. That's it. There's a lot of things going on here. One of them happens to be serendipity, and it's happening now. It's happening in this year, the 250th anniversary of our birth. There is more than just politics involved here. There is a spiritual element of it. And if you look at the side against Donald Trump, by and large, their agenda is dark and evil and awful. That's it. That's it. You might want to get around the right side of history and the right side of God. I'm just telling you that right now. This is Thomas Massey last night, his concession speech, which, of course, was actually showed what a complete jerk he is.
1: Massey, Massey, Massey, Massey, Massey,
3: all right.
18: That's the last time he's going to hear a crowd like that yelling his name. They're saying he might run in 2028 for president. Get real.
3: Listen, I would have come out sooner, but I had to call my opponent and concede, and it took a while to find Ed Gallrein in Tel Aviv.
18: What is this? What is this anti-Semitic bull crap that people like this jackweed are espousing and Marjorie Taylor Greene is espousing? This shows that they're in league with the left. That's it. Here's more of this

0: history of this country.
1: Yeah.
0: It's not just the most expensive. This thing went on longer than Vietnam. It started 9 months ago, and they didn't even have a candidate, and they decided they want to take me out.
1: Yeah, look. Look how it happened. Look what we did. Bye-bye. Go back to whatever you were doing before Congress.
2: Kentucky kicked Tom Massey out last night.
1: Should have seen it, guys.
2: Ed Gorine beat him. It was quite a sight.
1: 37-0. Tom's

0: Massey.
1: Yep. And if I were a
0: Kentucky Massey.
1: Thank you, Jim Gossett. Patreon.com, Jim Gossett Comedy. Patreon.com, Jim Gossett Comedy. It should be a signal to John Thune to get it going. He was talking this morning about passing the Secure Act America, about ICE and Border Patrol.
2: The former vice president said here recently that this is a moment when there are no bad ideas. With all due respect to the former vice president, it seems to me, at least the Democrats, there's no shortage of bad ideas. And chief among those is this idea that they're going to defund the police. That is the mantra of the Democrat Party. It's the position of the Democrats here in Washington, in the House and the Senate. And as a consequence of that, Republicans are going to be forced to take care of the American people. Because I think the question that most Americans question that's before us is, do we want to live in safety and security?
1: I think we're going to see an attitude adjustment from some people on Capitol Hill. I think John Thune is going to be one of those people. I think he's going to be one of those people. Nothing we can do about Murkowski, but, or Susan Collins, but there's going to be a little attitude adjustment. The wind is at our backs. Thank you very much. Let's take a break and come back. This is the Rob Carson Show.

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8: No tax on tips.
9: Whoops. Wrong clip. I didn't want to play that clip. I have another clip I want to play. Here's the clip I want to play.
8: We have up on the board for you the candidates that he has backed and those that have won. And it looks, you know, to be like he is running the tables on this one. How do you score things for him and then overall for the midterms?
9: It's Kevin McCarthy.
10: Well, the one thing I see is that he's the strongest president in a political party that I've seen in my entire lifetime.
9: Yeah.
10: It's unheard of that you have a president even stronger than Ronald Reagan was.
9: Yeah.
10: You look at his ability. He endorses people and they win. He has defeated people even by just not endorsing them. You haven't seen this ability before. And just if you take the Republican Party in the last month, the number of victories that he had, you could take all those people that he endorsed. But also when you look at the Virginia Supreme Court pulling back from where the Democrats wanted to do gerrymander, from the U.S. Supreme Court decision on minority-majority districts, the Republicans, to keep the House, are in a fundamentally different place than they were a month ago. A month ago, people, no one gave them an opportunity. Democrats would only have to win 3 seats. They now are going to have to win 10 seats.
8: Mm-hmm.
10: That is a gigantic shift in such a short amount of time.
9: I remember when I listened to Rush, you know, you didn't ever want to blaspheme Ronald Reagan, and I wouldn't, by the way, and I wouldn't. And, you know, to some degree, and I've hinted at this, at Donald Trump being an even greater president than Ronald Reagan, and I believe he is. I do, yeah. You know, there's nothing wrong with saying that. It were different times, a different place, and the country had really, really, the country has been rotting, you know, from the top down, both parties getting filthy, filthy, rotten rich, completely whoring out the government, looting the treasury, every department of government, completely rotten to the core, the DOJ, the FBI, other government institutions, completely partisan toward the Democrat Party, willing to go after people, put them in jail for life or destroy their lives, etc. So these are different times, and it takes a different kind of warrior. And the thing about it is, we didn't just vote as warriors. We had to fight throughout all of this, because we've had the forces of evil against us silencing our speech on social media, in the mainstream media. This has been a war against us. We had parents at school board meetings protesting CRT and DEI and transgender nonsense. The weaponized FBI going after those individuals. We've got people in academia who are forcing nonsense to be taught in schools. Books, textbooks being printed by radicals and being forced down our children's throats. It's a different country that was when Donald Trump was, when Ronald Reagan was in office, when you could actually maybe break bread or have drinks with a Democrat. And so that's why this makes it so much more powerful to some degree. John Solomon was talking about John Thune and these butthurt Republicans, and they're going to move after the War Powers Act to prevent Donald Trump from completing the task in Iran.
11: Right. There's a little bit of revenge serving going on. Yep, just a little while ago, John Thune, upset with President's decision to pick the Texas Attorney General in the U.S. and the Texas U.S. Senate race, paid him back tonight. They just held a vote in the Senate just a few moments ago, and the Senate advanced a resolution to rein in the president's power to conduct war in Iran.
9: Start dropping the bombs right now, then. There you go. I mean, does he really want to do this? Do you, Senator Thune, do you really want to F around and find out? Because you're gonna F around and find out. You may think you're safe because you don't have a chance to be voted out right now. But you keep poking that pit bull. You are 95% of the American people, 95% of Republicans at least, are behind Donald Trump, the MAGA agenda. That's the way it is. You are on the wrong side of history. You are on the wrong side of issues. And you are going to, you're picking a fight with some people you don't want to pick a fight with. And you want to keep doing this, you go right ahead. Here's Thune yesterday talking about, he's all butthurt because John Cornyn is a very, very good possibility, even after $150 million being spent to take down Ken Paxton. And you know, it's amazing. I saw Cornyn sounding off on Ken Paxton. Ken Paxton has weathered everything, including a faux impeachment and all of this. And, oh, but he's this and he's that and this, he's this, that. Good luck with that. Good luck with that. We voted for Donald Trump, even though he's, what, 35 times a felon. We knew it was fake. We knew it was bullcrap. Here is John Thune after Donald Trump endorsed Ken Paxton in Texas.
12: How personally disappointed or frustrated are you with the president's decision to endorse Ken Paxton today?
13: Well, I think you all know my position on this issue. I've made it very clear for months now. And Senator Cornyn is a principled conservative. He is effective senator.
9: No, he's not.
13: For the state of Texas.
9: No, he hasn't been.
13: And but I don't. None of us control what the president does. He made his decision about that. That doesn't change the way I feel.
9: Great.
13: I am certainly supportive of, continue to be supportive of Senator Cornyn and his reelection.
9: I'm going to tell you, the American people, and particularly MAGA voters, are very, very frustrated with you, Senator Thune. And look what we have done the last 3 weeks. Look what we have done. You ain't seen nothing yet. We waited for 4 years as the left went after Donald Trump, as they politically persecuted him, as after they went after us. We fought, we clawed, we scratched, we overwhelmingly won. We took the popular vote, the electoral college, the battleground states, and we are just beginning. This is the beginning of the retribution deep state and the left were afraid of. We are in the infancy of the retribution that is coming, the payback that is coming for what has been done. I told you what we had to do to survive another 250 years is a baptism by fire. in Washington, D.C. Not literal, of course, but a baptism by fire, burning out all of this rot, corruption, filth, this D.C. insider nonsense that allows people to move to Washington, D.C. and spend their entire lives telling us how to live ours. Spending their entire lives telling us how to live ours while they live high on the hog and they get rich in the stock market and we suffer and we work two or three jobs and nothing ever gets fixed. Nothing ever gets fixed. The same things that were broken when Joe Biden ran for office originally are still broken. We were promised that health care was going to be fixed with Obamacare. It actually got much worse, but it got a lot of people much richer, and it wasn't us. The infrastructure is broken. The schools suck. The VA still sucks. It's getting better. And finally, we have a true instrument of change that we've waited our entire lives for in Donald Trump, and there's nothing you're going to do to stop us. You've tried to kill him three times. You tried to put him in jail. You went after us. But guess what? We're not giving up. We're only getting stronger. We're only getting stronger. I'm telling you, you ain't seen nothing yet. Here is Jeff Flake. Flake, what a perfect name. All upset about what happened last night.
14: Republicans are going to face real headwinds come November in the midterms. And
9: really? Why is that? Because we're winning. We're winning. We had 37-0 last night. And right, gerrymandering, race gerrymandering is gone. We tossed the attempt to gerrymander Republican representation out of Virginia. How are we facing headwinds, Mr. Flake?
14: They may still win Texas, although this puts it in jeopardy. Republicans all over Washington are really concerned today.
9: No, actually, Cornyn had as much chance as Paxton to beat this insane lefty in Texas.
14: But it's bad news for Republicans.
15: Is it? Do these people understand Texas and the enthusiasm behind a real Republican that actually produces results?
9: Yeah, that is Rob Schmidt talking about Jeff Flake, who again is another Rhino Republican. It is Rhino hunting season. And now we got 37 new trophies. Let's take a break and come back. This is the Rob Carson Show.
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9: Zero losses for MAGA candidates yesterday. Tom Massey is now a Rhino Trophy. So there you go. It was glorious. I think 14 points. It was huge. Just got his rear end, his clock cleaned, as it were. Yeah. Dirty Brad Raffensperger loses GOP gubernatorial primary in Peachtree State, shellacking, according to the Gateway pundit. Brad Raffensperger, the corrupt Georgia State Secretary of State, came in a distant third in the Republican Party gubernatorial primary Tuesday night. Raffensperger will not make the runoff election. Raffensperger became a hero of the liberal media after he lied about the American people about the contents of a call he had with President Trump before the state certified the Georgia 2020 election. Of course, he never answered for the broken water main and the recount of the votes and all of a sudden these ballots that came out from under a table and all of that. And then, of course, the same thing happened in the other battleground states. A 2024 report, the Federalist confirmed that the Raffensperger's office most certainly committed a crime January 2021 during a Secretary of State office phone call with President Trump on January 2nd, 2021. Jordan Fuchs, Georgia's Deputy Secretary of State, who was on the January 2021 call with Trump, taped the call from Florida without announcing it. You've got to notify an individual before you record them in Florida. Jordan Fuchs did not do that when she recorded President Trump speaking with Raffensperger's team. Her second illegal act was destroying the audio recording. It was later discovered in her computer's trash folder. There's plenty of evidence for a competent auditor or any man of integrity to know that the election was uncertifiable. Secretary of State Raffensperger's office secretly recorded the phone call with Trump, then lied about its contents later when they leaked it to the Washington Post. Bye. It's been a long time coming, but bye. Your career is over, Raffensperger. It's amazing that you're still in office there. Real quick, I want to play some Ken Paxton audio because he's been endorsed by Donald Trump in the Senate race in Texas, and there's a real good chance John Cornyn could get his clock cleaned, as it were. There are supply constraints that happen a lot of the times on commodities. You see it with gold in the Straits of Hormuz. You see it with a number of different things. If there's a drought, some grain prices will go up, et cetera, et cetera, et cetera. Another limited commodity is gold, and gold, obviously, depending on the amount that's out there in the availability, is limited at times. People buy it up, they sell it, et cetera. Central banks are buying it up. 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I'm going to let it ride. 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I'm not going to go any further with that, but I'll just tell you that's the way it happens, and then someday I'm going to cash it in. Text Rob to the number 989898 to see if you qualify for a first-time gold buyer rebate up to $10,000. Again, Rob to 989898 for Birch Gold. Ken Paxton was on with Rob Schmidt last night on Newsmax talking about the value of Donald Trump's endorsement over John Cornyn for Senate.
3: Look, it's a great day when the president endorses you. It's the gold standard for endorsements. It's the most amazing endorsement of my lifetime.
9: And it's more valuable by the minute.
3: And it always makes a difference because people have such tremendous respect, particularly in the Republican Party, for what he's accomplished as president and the kind of person he is. So his endorsement, there's nothing like it that I've ever seen in my lifetime. No other endorsement of any other politician seems to matter more than his.
9: And the reason why it's so valuable is because so many people, the media, late night, the left, Democrat Party, are so anti-Trump. So anti-Trump, they would want him in jail. They want to take him off the ballot. They wanted him dead. And all that has done is made us stronger. All that has done is made us battle-hardened MAGA veterans even stronger. And who would you rather do battle with? Somebody who's green, somebody who's no, like Jim Tallarico, or a battle-hardened conservative MAGA supporter? Yeah, you don't want to mess with us. Here is Ken Paxton talking about going against the Washington machine.
3: It's a huge moment. I mean, we're in the middle of a very contested race where the challenger has access to D.C. money and unlimited fundraising limits, and probably going to end up spending $150 million. So it does help when you're trying to go against the establishment, the Washington.
9: Why is he so valuable to the Washington establishment that they'd spend $150 million? Maybe because the gravy train's going off the tracks.
3: Machine, the Washington money.
15: Yes.
3: It really does help to have the president's endorsement when you're trying to get the truth out. And he's part of getting the truth out. He's a big part of getting the truth out. And people respect it. And I think it's going to make a huge difference in my race.
9: And what is the most important thing that you think we need to do here in D.C.?
3: Yeah, look, I don't blame him. I would, the Save America Act's more important than my race. It's the most important act that I've seen in decades. Yeah. Because if we can't protect our elections in Democratic states because they have non-citizens voting, because their mail-in ballot fraud is massive, because they don't have photo ID, we're going to lose the country. And if we lose a few more states, we're never going to control this country with actual real elections. So I don't blame the president for using that as a piece to try to get the Save America Act passed. It is so important. It's more important than me. It's more important than even my race. It's the most important issue we have in America right now.
9: Yeah, and you know why I know we're on the right side of history with the Save Act? Because the more ugly the Democrats are getting day by day with the possibility of the Save Act passing. This is Chuck Schumer. He is a gargoyle with osteoporosis. I want you to listen to what he's saying, because yesterday we heard Hakeem Jeffries is going to crush our souls. He's going to crush our souls. Good luck with that. Our souls already belong to God and Jesus Christ. Okay, so good luck trying to crush our souls. How dare you say such a thing? But listen to Chuck Schumer.
2: In Congress, Trump's MAGA majorities keep pushing the SAVE Act, which we know would disenfranchise tens of millions
9: of illegal voters.
2: With the SAVE Act, Republicans would purge millions of American citizens
9: illegals
2: from the voter rolls.
9: Illegals.
2: Through a screening algorithm designed by none other than the trio, the evil.
9: Yeah, get rid of all the dead people on there and all the illegals.
2: Trio of Trump, Vote, and Musk.
9: Listen to what he called us here real quick. Hold on a second.
2: Other than the trio, the evil trio.
9: Evil trio.
2: Of Trump, Vote, and Musk.
9: Evil trio.
2: In their Doge squad. And as I've been saying for months, I started saying this months ago.
9: Doge was right.
2: You know, it's Jim Crow 2.0.
9: He's just throwing stuff at the wall right now. None of it's sticking anymore. Let's take a break and come back. This is the Rob Carson Show. 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We saw this with the drama in the Strait of Hormuz. Same goes if there are an early frost in the orange groves in Florida. Price of OJ goes up. Well, guess what? 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
9: This is not an EV. And it never will be. Here is J.D. Vance on the endorsement of Ken Paxton by President Trump over John Cornyn.
7: We think Ken Paxton is going to be a great senator for the people of Texas, but most importantly, a great United States senator who can work on solving the problems that all of us confront as a country together. When it really counted, Ken Paxton was there for the country, was there for the president, and that's why he ultimately earned the president's endorsement. I think the message that people should take from this is fundamentally, you have got to serve the people who sent you. Yeah. And if you don't do that, you're going to find yourself out of step with voters or out of step with the President of the United States, and that's not a good place to be politically.
9: And you can also tell by the amount of vitriol they're throwing at Ken Paxton that they consider him a threat. He's an outsider. He's a MAGA Republican coming to the Senate, replacing a rhino Republican in John Cornyn. And there's no doubt about it. These hangers-on in the Senate are still there, embedded there from McCain's days, still on the same page as John McCain, still on the same page as Mitt Romney. You can also tell by the people who are angry about things like Thomas Massie getting defeated, like Marjorie Taylor Greene or Andy Beshear, the governor of Kentucky. Andy Beshear, the leftist governor of Kentucky, is mad that Thomas Massie is out. Now you know the right decision has been made, and you see the Republican establishment spending $150 million to fight Ken Paxton. It's not because they think Ken Paxton can't beat James Tallarico. It's because they don't want Ken Paxton replacing John Cornyn in the Senate. That's it. Their numbers are dwindling. Their influence is dwindling. The torches and the pitchforks are surrounding the castle. We're tired of you not getting anything done. We're tired of you getting into power and not doing what we ask you to do. We want the damned SAVE Act passed. Get on it. The American people are done with it. Are done with it. Get it done. Stop this genteel nonsense. We're tired of it. We have a fighter in the White House. Now we need a fighter in the Senate, and that's what they're afraid of, and that's what Ken Paxton is going to be. There you go. All right, hour number two of the Rob Carson Show. For some reason, Democrats want SEC school black athletes to boycott because of the SCOTUS decision on gerrymandering. It's so stupid, it's not even funny. I'll talk about it coming up. Don't go anywhere.
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10: News this hour from Town Hall. I'm Keith Peters in Washington. Federal prosecutors have announced charges against former Cuban President Raul Castro in the 1996 downing of civilian planes operated by Miami-based exiles. Acting Attorney General Todd Blanche says the indictment of Raul Castro sends a clear message.
11: For the first time in nearly 70 years, senior leadership of the Cuban regime has been charged in this country, in the United States of America, for acts of violence resulting in the deaths of American citizens. Nations and their leaders cannot be permitted to target Americans, kill them, and not face accountability.
10: The indictment was related to Castro's alleged role in the shootdown of two small planes operated by the exile group Brothers to the Rescue. Castro was Cuba's defense minister at that time. The charges included murder and destruction of an airplane. Republicans in the Senate are considering dropping the proposal for $1 billion in security money for the Trump ballroom.
12: The president was asked if he's worried about the ballroom funding.
13: I'm building the ballroom.
12: In the Senate, Louisiana Republican John Kennedy says they're back to square one. North Carolina's Tom Tillis says adding the security funding was a bad idea. He does not think there is enough backing to pass it, even if the price is reduced. Vermont Democrat Peter Welch says this comes as many voters are struggling to make ends meet.
14: The folks that you represent and I represent really wonder, why are we spending $1 billion on a ballroom?
12: President Trump had originally said private money would cover the ballroom project. Ed Donahue, Washington.
10: On Wall Street, the Dow by 645 points. The Nasdaq rose 399. The S&P advanced 79. More at townhall.com.
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17: 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Memorial Day, the unofficial start to summer, and one of the busiest travel days of the year, especially for Southern Nevada. Travel officials say traffic congestion will be at its peak Monday afternoon when travelers are heading back to Southern California on the southbound 15. Now, the Regional Transportation Commission expects the biggest travel delays on the southbound 15 between Las Vegas and the California border to happen between 10 and 2 Monday afternoon. Despite high gas prices, AAA says they expect 45 million people to travel at least 50 miles or more over the Memorial Day weekend, with more than 39 million driving hitting the road. The average price for a gallon of unleaded regular gas here in Southern Nevada, $5.28. That's up 30 cents in the past month, $1.36 more compared to the same time last year. The estate of a woman who died from ALS in 2019, suing the company that made Real Water, and that's the latest lawsuit involving people who reported health problems linked to drinking toxic batches of the bottled water. Addie Coggs, diagnosed with ALS, the fatal nervous system disease, also known as Lou Gehrig's disease, in 2017. She passed away 2 years later at the age of 49. The lawsuit contends that the Las Vegas native contracted that deadly disease due to drinking Real Water products, which the Food and Drug Administration back in 2021 said contained hydrazine. That's a toxin that is known to trigger conditions like ALS. Juries have already delivered multi-billion dollar verdicts against Real Water, including a $3 billion award in June of 2024 and another for $5 billion in October of the same year. Take AM 670 with you wherever you go. 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
19: Since 2004, far-left Democrat Congressman Stephen Hortsford has been in office, and with every vote he makes, Nevada families fall further behind. I'm Cody K. Whipple, fourth-generation Nevadan, rancher, and businessman. I'm the Republican running to send Stephen Hortsford into retirement. Hortsford is part of the Extreme Progressive Caucus. He backed Joe Biden's reckless spending that drove up inflation, gas prices, utility bills, and housing costs. He voted to weaken our border while fentanyl, cartel crime, and dangerous criminals pour across the border. While Nevada families struggle, struggle with rising costs and growing public safety concerns, Hortsford was making headlines for embarrassing personal scandals instead of delivering results. Let's boot the career politician like Hortsford. I have a common sense plan to secure the border, support law enforcement, lower your energy costs, protect Social Security and Medicare for seniors, expand health care access, and always put Nevada and Nevadans first. My wife and I raised three daughters here in Nevada, and I'm running for their future and yours. I'm Cody K. Whipple, and I approve this message.
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4: This is our number two of the Rob Carson Show from Tennessee. Representative Andy Ogles will join us at the bottom of the hour. Next hour, Emily Sturge from Campus Reform will join us. So, yeah, got a good show. We're not blowing off work this week like so many of you might be doing, thinking about maybe jetting today for the Memorial Weekend. Man, I tell you what, this weekend sneaked up on us, didn't it? I mean, it was like, I didn't even know yesterday that this weekend was Memorial Day weekend. I'm like, what? It is? I had no plans. Yeah, I live by myself, you know, whatever. So I don't know what I'm going to do. I was thinking about it this morning. Like, okay, well, what can I do this weekend? Don't really have a lot of friends here. I'll probably do some work around the studio. It's exciting. We have a pool at the apartment complex I live in, right? So, you know, I don't know. I'm used to having neighbors, right? And when you live in an apartment complex, nobody's really your neighbor. They can live right across from you. They're your neighbor. You don't know them, you know. It's weird. So I'm like, hey, we can have a pool party. Everybody come down. And nobody's interested in that. Not like in the villages. You know, if I decided to retire in the villages, I would have a naked pool party at midnight, you know, and 1,000 people would show up. So I hear it gets a little crazy down there. I'm not ready to live that retirement lifestyle because I got a long way to retirement. But that said, I live in an apartment, and it's kind of sad and pathetic. That said, let's talk about other things. You know, right now we got a few dynamics going. Thomas Massie got his rear end handed to him. Bill Cassidy got his rear end handed to him last Saturday. You've got Donald Trump endorsing John Cornyn, or I should say Ken Paxton over John Cornyn. And the rhinos in the Senate are now exposing themselves. I like to say the left exposes its flanks so you can kick their rear ends, right? Well, now we're seeing John Thune expose his rear end, and Trump's going to have to kick his ass, because what they're doing now is they're going to try, and they passed a resolution so that Donald Trump has to get permission for Congress to continue the butt-kicking in Iran. Now, this shows that there are some people in our Congress, including John Thune, including Bill Cassidy, who would rather throw away the gigantic and incredible, overwhelming effort of our military to end Iran as we know it, 47 years of terror, to take what our military has done, and even in the midst of a ceasefire or in negotiations, throw it into the trash can and maybe leave the seeds of the Ayatollah to grow again. John Thune, shame on you. Bill Cassidy, shame on you. This is a betrayal. This is a betrayal. We saw Barack Obama wage a war for years. The same goes with Joe Biden. The same goes with George Bush. And we literally are under 60 days in Iran with 5 weeks of ceasefire, and they hate Donald Trump so much, and the possibility that two of their rhinos are going to be knocked out of the Senate, that they would destroy the progress we've made in Iran and allow the seeds of the Ayatollah to grow again. Shame on you. Man, you really exposed yourself, Thune. You really, really exposed yourself. Yesterday, CENTCOM was on Capitol Hill talking about the progress we've made. Oh, hold on. Let me play it. Here it is. Try it again.
20: Operation Epic Fury significantly degraded Iran's ballistic missiles and drones while destroying 90% of their defense industrial base, ensuring that Iran cannot reconstitute for years. And then finally, Iran spent decades and billions of dollars arming proxies. Today, Hamas, Hezbollah, and the Houthis are cut off from Iran's weapons supply and support.
4: And all we need to do is finish them off. And John Thune, because of a non-endorsement of John Cornyn, and because of Bill Cassidy getting his rear end handed to him, they're going to go.
9: they're gonna kill the progress we've made, the possibility of a real peace and lasting peace in Iran. It's not gonna work. It's not gonna work. And I would recommend to the president, if you're gonna start dropping bombs, you might want to do it pretty soon. Seth Moulton asked this general from CENTCOM a completely inappropriate and ridiculous question. The Democrat Party has really sided with our enemies, particularly with this conflict, because they would rather have the Ayatollah stay. They would rather have the women of Iran in bondage. They would rather have terror around the world than Donald Trump get a victory. That's just the truth.
15: What's the plan now to actually win this war? Because it feels like we're losing. Doesn't seem to be going well.
9: Does not seem like we're losing. Not one little bit.
15: I would like to know how many more Americans we have to ask to die for this mistake. Do you know?
20: I think that's an entirely inappropriate statement from you, sir.
9: Yeah, it's utterly ridiculous. And I mean, you military members or our parents or loved ones of military members, you should be outraged by the behavior of this Democrat Congress and these rhinos in the Republican Party. I've never seen anything like it with regard to our military when they follow their orders, and they've done it so beautifully and flawlessly in Iran. We've had 8 fatalities. That's fewer than in military training exercises in a year. It is still a tragedy. I get it. But what a brilliant, flawless, and amazing operation this has been. And this president has been more deliberate than any president in my lifetime with regard to giving Iran the opportunity to come to the table. He has exercised patience and grace, and the Democrat Party and the rhinos have done just the opposite. This is Kurt Lippold talking about how it might be time to kick Iran's butt.
21: He is giving diplomacy every last chance, and we've seen that. But there is going to come a point at his choosing, at Admiral Cooper's choosing, where they're going to strike when the Iranians, again, least expect it, so that we can hopefully take out more of this mosaic defense. And now we're going to begin to strike more of the strategic targets that matter, the logistics, the transportation hubs, perhaps even some of their oil industry facilities, so that they won't have an economic capability in the future, and they will literally be reliant on the world in order to rebuild and have a country.
9: Yeah, and it's going to have to happen. And they are being belligerent. And proud, and I've said from the very beginning that no one could be allowed to survive that regime. If you're in the regime, if you're IRCG, if you're an Ayatollah sycophant, you have to be eliminated. That's it. It's like members of Hamas. You got to be all eliminated. There's no negotiating with you. CNN, however, is in bed. They're in Iran making heroes out of people. This is CNN in a market in Iran where they're teaching children and women how to shoot.
22: These kiosks have been set up in each of these sort of squares where members of the military there, you can see them with masks on, they're showing people, in this case a woman, the basic skills of how to use what I think is...
9: Yeah, and defend the Ayatollah and his regime that killed 40,000 people just for speaking.
22: AK-47 or a Kalashnikov and things like that. Look over here. They're showing children how to use them.
9: How to kill possibly Americans and Israelis.
22: As well. It's all part of a sort of state-sponsored call to arms in case the war begins again.
23: CNN's being used by the mullahs.
9: Yeah.
23: And they don't seem to care.
9: No, they don't. They don't. It would be like going over to Nazi Germany and watching the leaders of the Reich train young boys to fight. That's exactly what it would be.
24: It's all guns on state television, too. It's several Iranian...
9: These British reporters. Their cadence drives me nuts.
24: Panels broadcasting their hosts brandishing assault rifles. They gave me a weapon so I could learn how to use it, like you, this angle.
9: Yeah, you know, so you could kill Israelis and, you know, maybe Americans.
24: That tells her viewers. After his on-air training, this presenter fires off a round into the studio ceiling.
9: What exactly, what kind of journalism, who are you doing journalism for? Oh my God, CNN. Jeez Louise. Let's move on. The National Association for the Advancement of Colored People, I know it still exists, it was a dinosaur when I was growing up, for God's sake, has called on black athletes, listen to this. So the Supreme Court decides correctly that gerrymandered districts based only on race are unconstitutional. So for some reason, the Congressional Black Caucus, which is Democrats. It's not about being black. It's about being black, liberal Democrats. That's it. There are black Republicans. They can't be a part of the Congressional Black Caucus. So it's a black, liberal Democrat group. That's it. That's all. Does not represent all black people. Just black, liberal Democrats. And the National Association for the Advancement of Colored People. I know, it's still around. It's just still around. It's so crazy. Anyway, they're asking black athletes and fans to boycott public college athletic programs in states that have allegedly violated voting rights. So all of the states of the former Confederacy, who Democrats were still in charge of, particularly in black districts... are asking black athletes to give up their careers to support the National the Association for the Advancement of Colored People and the Congressional Black Liberal Democrat Caucus. It's so stupid. It's so stupid. Here is Hakeem Jeffries, who is, I mean, all sorts of butthurt. He says he's going to crush our souls, all sorts of stuff. Here he is yesterday. And by the way, this won't work because all of these college athletes are going to go, who the hell are you? And what is this National Association for the Advancement of Colored People? And why should I give a rip when my career is at stake here? Why would I ever consider giving up my athletic career to support your idiotic temper tantrum because you lost a Supreme Court decision?
2: With members of the Congressional Black Caucus, as well as former athletes committed to this cause in getting this egregious situation turned around. This is an unprecedented moment featuring an unprecedented...
9: Why don't you have all the teams, the NFL teams in the South, all their black athletes boycott? How about that? How about the Tennessee Titans and how about the, you know, Dallas Cowboys and how about the, you know, whatever, the New Orleans Saints? Demand that on behalf of the National Association for the Advancement of Colored People and the Congressional Black Democrat Liberal Caucus. Why don't you ask professional athletes in the southern states you're concerned about to walk off the job?
2: Attack on black political representation. And therefore,
9: every black athlete down is like, Hakeem, who wants me to do what?
2: Requires an unprecedented response. Yeah, we are here.
9: Nobody's going to do it.
2: Standing in solidarity with the NAACP.
9: Yes.
2: And
9: okay.
2: Its call for athletes to boycott institutions within the SEC that belong to states that have unleashed these Jim Crow-like racially oppressive tactics, which is unacceptable, unconscionable, and un-American.
9: What an unhinged and stupid thing to try to even demand that no one, not one single athlete, will participate in. Let's take a break and come back. This is the Rob Carson Show.
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11: Hey, Kevin Wall here. Dr. Jeff Gunter is stepping up to reclaim the D.C. swamp from radical Democrats and rhino insiders by declaring his candidacy for Congress in Nevada's 3rd Congressional District. Gunter is a Nevada resident, a longtime Trump ally, 110% MAGA, a U.S. ambassador for President Trump, a doctor, a renowned surgeon, and a former Republican U.S. Senate candidate. 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
13: Would I launch strikes in Mexico to stop drugs? It's okay with me.

0: Yeah, baby. On the cusp of a Memorial Day weekend, I think I might head up to Arlington National Cemetery this weekend. I drive by it all the time, by the way. If you haven't been, it's awe-inspiring. There is actually a cemetery near me about a mile from my apartment, and a lot of the Civil War dead are buried there. It is a remarkable place. I have not been to the Tomb of the Unknowns and seen the Changing of the Guard in a few years. I need to get up there. It's something else. It really is. It's just something else. As we picnic, as we enjoy our barbecues and all that, you see each one of those stones and realize that they gave it up. They gave everything up for us. And they aren't there with us, but they should be remembered as we enjoy this wonderful weekend. National Association for the Advancement of Colored People still thinks it's relevant. And the Congressional Black Liberal Democrat Caucus are asking black college athletes to boycott their athletic programs, destroy their careers, because they're butthurt about a Supreme Court decision that took away racially gerrymandered districts in Democrat-run states that have kept people in poverty, in crime, with poor schools, and dependent on government services, and aggrieved. So go ahead and just give up your athletic careers, if you wouldn't mind. Do that, please. While you're at it, I said, all black athletes in the NFL and NBA in the southern states that are affected by this should quit their jobs immediately. It's just so dumb. Here is a little bit more of Hakeem Jeffries on Capitol Hill demanding that these athletes and these schools are somehow complicit in this Supreme Court. It's so stupid.
1: And we believe that the silence of these institutions is complicity.
0: They had nothing to do with it. These schools had, none of these SC schools, these schools have any damn thing to do with this. You're just trying to get publicity. You're trying to rally some people behind your cause. It's not going to work. It's so utterly stupid.
2: That's right.
1: And we will not stand for it.
0: Oh, okay. All right. You and the National Association of Colored People and the Congressional Black Democrat Liberal Caucus.
1: We will continue to stand with the NAACP.
0: Okay, I'm going to call my mom real quick. I want to make sure. Hey, Mom, guess what? Hakeem Jeffries, I know I hadn't heard about him either, but he wants me to just boycott the school that's paying for my scholarship and the possibility of destroying my career as an athlete. What do you think? Should I tell him to do what? Stick what where?
1: Pete. And encouraging athletes in our community to look elsewhere until these racially gerrymandered maps in the South are reversed, buried in the ground, never to rise again.
2: Yeah.
0: And we want all black accountants to walk off the job because, I mean, honestly, what a ridiculously stupid thing to demand. I mean, utterly unhinged, lashing out. I don't know. Who are we going to go after? Let's go after college students. Let's say that the SEC is somehow complicit. No, they're not. They weren't involved at all. Nothing. None of this is involved. It's just ridiculous. Here's Carol Swartz.

0: white progressives.
1: Wow.
0: And then when was it Julian Bond? I can't remember which one opened the door to the LGBTQRS. I'm not going to add the T XYZ. Because the T came on more recently.
1: Yeah.
0: But they made the gay community. There was a book by the guy's name is.
1: Let's try to say the NAACP is nothing more than a leftist organization run by white liberals. And Malcolm X warned people in the 60s before he was murdered about the white liberal.
2: The white liberal differs from the white conservative only in one way.
1: Who's that?
2: The liberal is more deceitful, more hypocritical than the conservative.
1: Hmm.
2: Both want power, but the white liberal is the one who has perfected the art of posing as the Negro's friend and benefactor.
1: What?
2: And by winning the friendship and support of the Negro, the white liberal is able to use the Negro as a pawn or a weapon.
1: And they do.
2: In this political football game.
1: Yeah, they do.
2: That is constantly raging between the white liberals and the white conservatives.
1: You quit the Democrat Party, you're racist.
2: The American Negro is nothing but a political football. And the white liberals control this ball through tricks or tokenism. False promises of integration and civil rights.
1: Yeah.
2: In this game of deceiving and using the American Negro, the white liberals have complete cooperation of the Negro civil rights leaders who sell our people out for a few crumbs of token recognition.
1: Yeah, pretty much. And keep gerrymandered racial districts in Democrat areas in poverty, dependence, crime, poor schools. And they vote Democrat. And they vote Democrat, and they vote Democrat. But this house of cards has fallen. Finally, I've waited my whole life for this. Representative Andy Ogles joins us, representing Tennessee's 5th Congressional District. This should be fun. Let's take a break and come back. This is the Rob Carson Show.

0: guys, it's Rob Carson for Birch Gold. When there are supply constraints on commodities, prices go up. We saw this with the drama in the Strait of Hormuz. Same goes if there are an early frost in the orange groves in Florida. Price of OJ goes up. Well, guess what? 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
1: 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And I want to set the record straight. I am not an attorney. I've never wanted to be an attorney. And the truth is, I really don't even like attorneys. If I sound like an attorney, I apologize. 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
8: What's the old song? You don't tug on Superman's cape, you don't spit into the wind, you don't pull the mask off the old Lone Ranger, and you don't mess around with Trump.

0: You're not hearing me. Okay, sorry about that. I didn't crank out my microphone. It is the Rob Carson Show. Yeah, you don't mess around with Trump. That's what it is. Right now, the Republican Party is in an enormous transitional period, and there are still a few hangers-on in the Senate who don't support Donald Trump, and they're getting picked off one by one. Joining us to talk about this and other things, including an assimilation act he is pushing, Representative Andy Ogles from Tennessee. How you doing, my friend?
1: I'm doing fantastic. You know, you're spot on. You don't mess with Trump. Amen.
0: Dude, I want to tell you, they don't realize this, and I had heard actually Kevin McCarthy talking about, you know, so many people. I'm a Gen Xer. I think you might be close, but you know, we've been taught never to blaspheme Donald Trump, and I would never blaspheme Donald Trump because he did, or not Donald Trump, Ronald Reagan. But right. But I'll tell you, I think that Donald Trump is becoming bigger than Reagan because the country has changed so dramatically, and because the country and the government has become so corrupt, he's going to be far more, I think, influential not only on national but international affairs and changing not only the country but the world. Your thoughts?
1: No, absolutely. I mean, I think, you know, you hit the nail on the head, is that people are sick and tired of the backstabbing and the corruption, the weaponization of the government. So you have J6, you have Arctic Frost, you have the Rampart 12 investigation. They took Perry's phone, they took my phone, and people are seeing this and they're like, holy crap, the government has gone awry. And so you have people, I would argue, that may not necessarily agree with Trump on every issue, but they appreciate his leadership and his counsel, and that was reflected in the elections returns that you saw all across the country yesterday.
0: This did not surprise me at all, by the way. It should be fairly obvious at this point when you look at not only like the primary process of the 2024 election into the election, the victory by Donald Trump over all of the political persecution, the attempts to take him off the ballot, the raid on Mar-a-Lago, the two impeachments, the two assassination attempts. Everybody who has a brain knows that the forces of darkness are trying to take him and us out. And it should have been a bellwether when you saw what happened in Indiana, you know, when you saw what happened on Saturday, and then yesterday should not have come by as a surprise at all.
1: No, and again, if you, you know, believe the media, you know, you look at the Kentucky race, and look, full disclosure, Maxie's a friend, but obviously, yeah, you know, he wasn't voting on the agenda that the American people wanted. At some point, that race got personal between he and President Trump, and obviously the president did what he did. But again, it's just, again, like you said, Indiana should have been the wake-up call if anyone was trying to figure out how much influence the president has, and, you know, does the president still have a command and in touch with the electorate? And then, like you said, like we've said, Indiana was first, then you saw Saturday, and then daggum. And by the way, the internet was saying that the Massey race is going to be close. They're now saying that Byron Donalds is not leading in Florida. I mean, it's total nonsense. People aren't buying it anymore.
0: No, they aren't. And we see, I had mentioned a little while ago, and this is slightly off topic, with regard to the SCOTUS decision on racial gerrymandering, which, you know, is essentially states involved here are Confederate states, mostly, where Democrats have been in charge for the last 170 years, where they have kept these racially gerrymandered districts in poverty, dependence, with poor schools, massive crime, all of these things. And now the Democrat Party is going so bananas, they're asking, and tell me if this makes any sense, SEC school athletes to boycott their sports.
1: Look, that's just, I mean, like, these guys and gals, for that matter, get paid on viewership and the brands that they're building. And if you want to build a brand, you're going to want to go to the SEC. I'm sorry.
0: But, you know, what? Why would you? It's a non sequitur. It doesn't make any sense. You know, Andy Ogles, how about you just say any NFL or NBA franchise in those states, all of the black athletes, you should walk off in solidarity, because if you don't, you are in the league. That's the kind of sense that it makes. They're acting like, for some reason, these universities are complicit in the SCOTUS decision, which is absolutely and utterly ridiculous. And how many athletes do you suppose are going to walk off?
1: None.
0: Yes.
1: But there's a double standard, right? So if you look at the map, you look up at the Northeast, You know, depending on the state, it's 42% Republican, and there's almost no Republican members of Congress. So now you have the South, you have these racially gerrymandered districts that are unconstitutional, and so now the South is abiding with the Supreme Court decision, and suddenly they have a problem with it. So it's okay if they cheat, right? But as soon as we do in compliance with the law, then they have a problem with it. And enough is enough, but, you know, Tennessee was an 8-1 district or a state. Now we're 9-0, so it's a pickup seat. And the ramifications for this, for the midterms, are huge in that, you know, when you look at the swing districts, as Republicans, we only have to win 3-4, maybe 5, and we hold the House, whereas before it was 9-10 or 11. And so this means that our odds and the probability of Republicans holding the House is huge, and it's significant because if the Democrats take control, they've already said on day one, their priority isn't American people. It's not national security. It's not cost of living. It's impeaching Donald Trump. So they
0: It's impeaching Donald Trump. And stacking the Supreme Court and making Puerto Rico and the District of Columbia states. It's so ridiculous. They don't want to lead. They don't want to represent. Right. They want to rule.
1: That's right. It's all about power. It's all about control. It's all about me submitting. And I'm just not going to go along with the nonsense.
0: How is it right now dealing with Democrats on Capitol Hill when you've got Hakeem Jeffries saying that, quote, he's going to crush the souls of his opponents? That's demonic to me. When a politician says he's going to crush your soul, I have never heard that from a politician in my life, unless it's Joseph Stalin.
1: Well, yeah, exactly. But again, that goes back to that double standard that the Democrats have. You know, they talk about Republicans or, you know, I'm one of the most conservative members of Congress, that I should tone down the political rhetoric. Yet they're the ones that are calling for violence. They're the ones that are saying people should take to the streets and they may not be peaceful. They're the ones that are saying that President Trump is, you know, a Hitler or a Nazi, or he's an enemy, or he's a monster, and he should be taken out. It's them, not us. And, oh, by the way, all these crazy shootings, they're all libtards, right? They're not Republicans. They're not conservatives. They're all wackadoodles.
0: Well, it's because, you know, when you call, if you repeat a lie enough, we all know this came from Germany, all right, when you repeat a lie enough, it becomes the truth. So if you call Donald Trump a fascist, if you call him a white supremacist, if you call him Hitler, and by the way, all three of those things are absolutely absurd, always have been absolutely absurd, then you're going to people who are unhinged, act out, and actually literally write the word fascist on a shell casing to kill Charlie Kirk. That's intentional. That is intentional. That's what they've done. And that's how bad things have gotten. We need to take a break. Could you hang on through the break, Andy Ogles? I want to talk to you about your Assimilation Act on the other side of the break. All right, my brother. I appreciate you. Let's take a break and come back. This is the Rob Carson Show.
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19: We will beat the far-right extremists. We're going to win in November, and then we're going to crush their souls.
20: I guess part of how we as House Democrats view this moment, either MAGA extremists are going to break the country,
0: or
20: we're going to break them.
0: Yeah, sure.
20: And our goal is to break them. We will defeat them. We have to beat them electorally, and then we have to break their spirit.
0: Yeah, you're going to break our spirit and crush our souls. Good luck with that. Representative Andy Ogles from Tennessee, we are battle-hardened veterans of this this attack by not only Democrats, the deep state, and the media. So we're not going to have our souls crushed, right?
1: No, and you know, but keep in mind again with the weaponization, they've tried and they continue to try. They've targeted, you know, conservatives and media and me and so many others, and I mean, and it was intentional. And so so buckle up, Buttercup, but we're not backing down.
0: No, we are not. Before we talk about your Assimilation Act, now the John Thune and Cassidy and whatnot, they're going to try to enforce this War Powers Act and snatch victory from Donald Trump as we're, you know, getting ready to hopefully this up. I just think that is so awful. That exposes to me whose side they're really on. They are liberal. They are down with the swamp, or Democrats. What are your thoughts?
1: Absolutely. I mean, you know. So you have that issue, right? And you have people on both sides of the Iran war. So let's set that aside for a moment. Look at the Save America Act, which is overwhelmingly supported. Yeah. You know, 83-85% of Americans, Republicans, Democrats, Independents, white, black, brown, everybody supports this, right? There's no reason why the Senate hasn't taken it up. Meanwhile, in the House, we passed it twice. We've heard the American people. We understand we need to secure our elections, right? And the Senate's not doing a dadgum thing. But why? What you just said, they don't want to give Trump the victory. And now you look at Iran. Like, we're on the verge of ending this war. And what are they going to do? They're going to try to pull the rug out from under him. They're undermining his authority. And again, but, you know, they're spoiled children over there. We're over here in the House busting our you-know-what while they're naming bridges and taking cocktail parties.
0: And you know what else? It's it is essentially leaving a seed for the Ayatollah to come back. It is so damn sickening. I'm just beyond pissed about this. Sorry about that. Let's talk about your Assimilation Act, because the whole world is looking at America to move in here. It's rather than assimilating, rather becoming citizens, whether it be proud Americans, part of the melting pot. You got people coming in from hell holes like Somalia because we have a rich entitlement programs, and the Democrat parties need voters. What are you going to do with this Assimilation Act?
1: Well, so let's set the stage, right? You know, before, you know, all of this, the Doge effort and the uncovering of the fraud and the abuse, you know, people were not maybe fully tuned into immigration. They understood it needed to be fixed, but weren't as passionate about it, right? You know, it was still an 80-20 issue. But now that you see the Somalian fraud, now you see the hospice fraud, now you see, just go down the list, people are fed up. So you go back in history, 1965, the Hart-Celler Act, that changed how we allowed immigration in this country. So before then, we had a quota system. 1965 happened, and it set the framework for this mass invasion, and I'm going to say that again, invasion of people under the Biden administration to come in and try to, take over our communities. So what my bill does, the Assimilation Act, it reforms H-1B visas where we know there's fraud and abuse. It ends chain migration. You have to have a job if you want to come here. And, oh, by the way, if you're a criminal, if you're a gang member, you need not apply because we don't want you. And I want to say this. It's our country. We get to decide who comes in. We get to decide who leaves. So I'm fortunate. I carry a lot of legislation for the White House. I'm carrying the immigration reform packages for the White House. And this has to be done. I have confidence that the House, we could actually get it done. Now the question becomes, like the SAVE Act, like the War Powers Act, the Senate is going to be the one who will likely screw this up.
0: You also have some contingencies in here about ending not only chain migration. What about birthright citizenship? What's going on with
1: that? Right. Enough is enough. I mean, that was not what the founding fathers intended. No. It has been used and abused, and we have to get back to that original intent that was addressing an issue with children of slaves. That's where it was meant to stop. So this whole, anchor babies, and you see now, one house, I just saw a news report in the last, two, 3 days, where one home was the address for like 1,000 anchor babies from China.
0: I know.
1: Folks, people are using this to get citizenship to spy on our country. You know, this is a national security issue. So this isn't just about immigration. This is about them coming to America, spying on America. China steals our technology, our intellectual property. We've caught now 2 or 3 professors at universities bringing in biological material, and the list goes on and on and on. And now we just have a mayor in California who admits to being a spy. So we have to address this. We have to say no more.
0: Well, I grew up as the great American melting pot. It was the proudest thing in the world to be born in America, to come to America. I am, ancestors were not slave owners. They came here after 1900. They moved to the Midwest to till the soil and feed the world, and we were proud of that. And we busted our butts. And then in the last 40 years, it's really been bastardized. The immigration system has really been bastardized, particularly the last 20. And we need to get back to the best and the brightest, the people who want to yearn to breathe free and be a part of this great American experience, which is the greatest engine of individual and economic liberty in the history of mankind. And we're going to get there, Andy. We're going to get there, right?
1: Yes, sir. And so, and again, it's America first, right? But it's also Americans first. So if we're bringing in labor that we quite frankly don't need or want here, that's hurting Americans. That's taking money away from taxpayers. And I'll pick on the Afghanis. So under the Biden administration, roughly 200,000 Afghanis came into this country. Over 50% of those that came in are on welfare. Over 70% of those are getting free health care. Meanwhile, we have veterans who aren't getting the services they need. Meanwhile, we have still a suicide rate amongst our veterans at 20 to 22 a day. If I have to choose between Americans and veterans versus Afghanis, I choose Americans. I choose veterans. 100%. I choose our children. 100%. I choose Americans first.
0: Yeah, do you, when you're walking by Steve Cohen over there, do you give him a little what fur?
1: I'll be honest with you. He obviously is on the way other side of the political spectrum, but he's always been kind and respectful to me, so I'm not going to dish him. That being said, it is time for him to retire.
0: All right, brother. God bless you, and a happy Memorial Day. You going back home?
1: Yes, sir. Absolutely. Can't wait.
0: All right, brother. Talk to you soon. Thank you for joining me. Assimilation Act, Andy Ogles, representing Tennessee's 5th Congressional District. It's always a blessing to have him on. Let's take a break and come back. This is the Rob Carson Show. Hey guys, it's Rob Carson for Birch Gold. 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We saw this with the drama in the Strait of Hormuz. Same goes if there are an early frost in the orange groves in Florida. Price of OJ goes up. Well, guess what? Gold is a limited commodity. 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
0: I enjoyed talking to Andy Ogles. I hope you did as well. It was a delightful conversation. It's nice to know we have some people with cojones in our Congress, in the House of Representatives. So if you missed any of it, make sure to go to the podcast. And as you're doing whatever this weekend, make sure to check out the podcast because, you know, it is the number 10 political commentary podcast in America. That's just crazy. My mom's looking down going, what the heck? Really? I'm pretty excited about it. Pretty excited about it. The Democrat Party is... you know, they have no direction. They have no platform. They have no idea of where the country needs to go. They failed and failed and failed during Joe Biden's administration, destroyed the whole country. And here is a little montage I put together of the Democrats. You know, Kamala Harris says, she says, no bad ideas, right? No bad ideas. But the only ideas Democrats have, nothing about taxes, nothing about bringing manufacturing back. It's only about packing the Supreme Court, making Puerto Rico and D.C. Into states and basically ruling us, and it's kind of funny. So this is a montage of your Democrat Party.
24: We need to have a playbook that is born out of our ability to assume some risk, perhaps. I've been thinking about, you know, we need to have basically a no bad ideas brainstorm.
25: Thank you all for the warm welcome. I love being in a room full of nerds.
0: Wow.
25: My kind of people. The four of us.
0: You guys have Elizabeth Warren as one of your major influencers in the Democrat Party. Yeah, I know.
25: Are doing the hard policy work right now. The nuts and bolts, the wiring. Here's how the people.
0: Yeah, woo, that's inspiring. She is an inspiring leader.
25: This is a work. Here's how we get the money in. Here's how we get the money back out. Can I get an amen on that one?
0: Oh, my God.
25: You gotta make them do this.
20: Either MAGA extremists are gonna break the country, or we're gonna break them. And our goal is to break them. We have to beat them electorally, and then we have to break their spirit.
0: You're never gonna do that, because you've been trying it for 10 frickin' years, and we only get stronger. And how dare you say such a ridiculous thing?
26: Yeah. It's uncomfortable fighting fire with fire.
0: Oh,
26: yes, we all want the better angels. Yes, we want the Sorkin sound and music.
0: That's Gavin Newsom.
26: A little West Wing. I do. But we'll lose our country.
0: You were destroying our country. We're saving it.
26: We will lose our country. Done winning arguments. With all due respect to the niceties.
0: You never win arguments.
26: It feels good. But we're going to lose our republic.
0: No, we're not.
26: Again, the Founding Fathers did not live and die.
0: The only thing you're losing is your ability to destroy the country as founded, which is what you've been trying for decades. And we finally figured it out. We finally uncovered your plot, and we're kicking your butts. That's really what's happening. On the other side of the break, Washington, D.C. has just become a jewel. A couple people have gone viral with their acknowledgement. Todd Blanche yesterday on Capitol Hill destroying Democrats. Let's see. Emily Sturge, campus reform. Colleges are planning private grad ceremonies for illegal alien students. That's all coming up. Don't go anywhere.
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4: News this hour from Town Hall. I'm Jason Walker. Trump administration going after Cuba. Acting Attorney General Todd Blanche says the U.S. has indicted a former Cuban president over the 1996 downing of civilian planes operated by a Miami-based exile group.
5: As alleged in the indictment, Raul Castro and five co-defendants participated in a conspiracy that ended with Cuban military aircraft firing missiles at those civilian planes and killing four Americans.
4: Castro was Cuba's defense minister at the time. President Trump praising the graduates Wednesday at the Coast Guard Academy commencement.
6: You've all been tested. You'll be tested further and probably at higher levels as your career goes on, but you've been very strongly tested and you have what it takes.
4: The president adding, those who serve today in the United States Coast Guard have a right to be proud.
6: You're America's first defenders. You are America's first responders. You are the living standard bearers of America's first fleet.
4: Elon Musk is selling stock now to the public for his SpaceX. The company's been losing billions of dollars. Still, experts say the IPO for this expected to rank among the largest ever. In fact, the stock sale could also make Musk the first ever in the history of the world a trillionaire. Forbes currently puts his net worth at $139 billion. An early season heat wave making life miserable for a lot of people in the Northeast and Mid-Atlantic parts of the United States. Dozens of records could fall. Conditions climb to levels that are more typical of, say, July or August than mid-May. One major concern, the health risk for the elderly and those who don't have air conditioning. More on these stories, townhall.com.
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22: 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Memorial Day, the unofficial start to summer, and one of the busiest travel days of the year, especially for Southern Nevada. Travel officials say traffic congestion will be at its peak Monday afternoon when travelers heading back to Southern California on the southbound 15. Now, the Regional Transportation Commission expects the biggest travel delays on the southbound 15 between Las Vegas and the California border to happen between 10 and 2 Monday afternoon. Despite high gas prices, AAA says they expect 45 million people to travel at least 50 miles or more over the Memorial Day weekend, with more than 39 million driving hitting the road. The average price for a gallon of unleaded regular gas here in Southern Nevada, $5.28. That's up 30 cents in the past month, $1.36 more compared to the same time last year. The estate of a woman who died from ALS in 2019 suing the company that made Real Water, and that's the latest lawsuit involving people who reported health problems linked to drinking toxic batches of the bottled water. Addie Coggs, diagnosed with ALS, the fatal nervous system disease, also known as Lou Gehrig's disease, in 2017. She passed away 2 years later at the age of 49. The lawsuit contends that the Las Vegas native contracted that deadly disease due to drinking Real Water products, which the Food and Drug Administration back in 2021 said contained hydrazine. That's a toxin that is known to trigger conditions like ALS. Juries have already delivered multi-billion dollar verdicts against Real Water, including a $3 billion award in June of 2024 and another for $5 billion in October of the same year. Take AM 670 with you wherever you go. 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
0: This is the Rob Carson Show, hour number three on a Wednesday already. Can you believe it? We got Memorial Day weekend coming up. My TV show, Rob Carson's What in the World? I just finished taping it and everything, so it'll be ready to rock and roll on Saturday and Sunday. Saturday, 3 in the afternoon, Sunday night, 8:30 on Newsmax. Newsmax, which, by the way, whose rating, I should say revenues, are up. We have a great revenue report. Newsmax and Newsmax, Boca Raton-based media company, first quarter revenue, 14% increase year over year. Can you believe that? And I'm not going to take all credit for it. I'll take a good share of credit for it. But clearly, Newsmax also had something to do with it. The other people who work there... It's a great company that Chris Ruddy has built, and Republicans in the House of Representatives, Newsmax is scrappy because we have had everything thrown at us. Everybody's trying to target Newsmax, and all we've seen since that started is exponential growth. It's glorious. It's absolutely amazing to be a part of this company, and for Chris Ruddy to give me a shot. My entire life I waited to host a TV show, and he got me off from selling cars, for God's sake, and he gave me a platform, and I've been doing this six years with Newsmax. For those who've just tuned in, we are now number 10. We were just up to number 10 political podcast in the country. Number 42 for news. Number 250 overall podcast in the entire country out of thousands, hundreds of thousands of podcasts. And I made the decision to move from Kansas City to Washington, D.C., and it's just taken off. But Chris Ruddy gave me a call at a car dealership. I was working there. I was a drunk. I was unhappy. I was, asking God to let me die in my sleep. And he said, Rob Carson, yeah. Chris Ruddy, yeah. Where have you been? I said, well, I've been in an abusive relationship with radio for 20 years. He goes, I'm going to make you a star, Rob. That's what he told me. About a year later, I had dinner at Mar-a-Lago with Donald Trump and sitting across from Mike Huckabee and Dick Morris down at the end of the table. And, oh, my God, dreams do come true. Dreams do come true. And then we went through all of the throes and the fits of Donald Trump's persecution and all of this and all the things that I've mentioned, and we've been through censorship and whatnot, and decided to come here to Washington, D.C., and you know what? Guess what? This show is still in its infancy nationally. Did you know that? It is. We're adding affiliate stations, but this show is, I'm a fresh voice in talk radio nationally. It's kind of funny, isn't it? Yeah. Because we're walking in Rush's footsteps. No one will fill his shoes. We're walking in his footsteps. No one will fill his shoes. And Newsmax was good enough to give me this opportunity. I hope you might consider downloading the Newsmax app or getting a Newsmax Plus membership. 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But support us because we're doing a great job. And we got great people on the air, Finnerty and Schmidt and Higby and Greg Kelly. And, I mean, I can go on and on. They're all household names now. 6 years ago, you know, just getting on the radar. Now, boom, and it's just going to get bigger. So I appreciate your support. This is getting bigger. Woo, boy. Jim Jordan, they got a hearing on the Southern Poverty Law Center because the Southern Poverty Law Center was a corrupt organization, absolutely corrupt organization that decided to, you know, say they were representing black people. And what they decided to do is become a completely Marxist political movement bent on destroying conservatives, destroying people, tainting their reputations. Moms for Liberty calling them white supremacists. They paid members of the KKK to create Charlottesville so they could use it as a psyop to go after Donald Trump. And Joe Biden could say, oh, yeah, I'm running for president because of Charlottesville. And, you know, and they made up this whole thing, 12 years of psyop. That America's white supremacist and white supremacy is on the right, which has always been, it's always been a lunatic fringe movement, by the way. Wasn't on the ascent at all. Wasn't on the ascent at all. See my Substack if you want to read about it. But the SPLC should be driven into bankruptcy because they created Charlottesville to profit off Charlottesville to build on this faux division narrative that we're somehow a racist country, which was ushered in with Barack Obama, by the way, spoiled, entitled, mixed race man-child who went to school at a private school in Hawaii, and his spoiled, entitled wife, who are nothing more than Maoist Marxists, and it's all being exposed. That said, there's this hearing on Capitol Hill, the Southern Poverty Law Center being exposed for the awful organization it is that tried to destroy so many people's lives.
1: They called them field sources, individuals the Southern Poverty Law Center paid to gin up hate, the very hate they told their supporters that they were fighting.
0: Yeah.
1: Field source number 37, F-37, coordinated transportation and attended the 2017 rally in Charlottesville.
0: Yeah.
1: The Southern Poverty Law Center paid him $270,000.
0: Yeah.
1: $270,000 to the guy who helped put together the event where a young lady was killed.
0: You know, it's interesting.
1: They called him field source.
0: Oops, sorry.
1: Individuals, $1 million over 9 years.
0: Yeah.
1: F unknown. We don't know what number this
0: is. You know, it's kind of weird because the same kind of thing happened with January the 6th. I mentioned that yesterday. I had an extended monologue on January the 6th, that there were people in the crowd meant to create the event. And then the event was blown up to be something that it bigger than it was. It was somehow an insurrection and all this. And then it was used as a political weapon. Same freaking modus operandi. Same modus operandi as Charlottesville.
1: Guy was. But we do know he was the Imperial Wizard of the Klan, whatever that means.
0: Yeah.
1: And he was on the Southern Poverty Law Center payroll.
0: Yeah.
1: F-27. Southern Poverty Law Center paid him $300,000 in 6 years.
0: Wow.
1: And what did he do?
0: What?
1: He ran the Aryan Nation Motorcycle Club.
0: Wow.
1: F-40.
0: He probably had the prettiest bike.
1: F-43. He was president of some crazy group.
0: Dude, where'd you get all that money? Oh, I don't know. I was selling cocaine.
1: And he was previously convicted of cross-burning, but the Southern Poverty Law Center thought he was worth $19,000 of their donors'
0: money. Did you give money to the Southern Poverty Law Center? Because they were paying those people with your money. There you go.
1: All told?
0: What?
1: $3 million.
0: Yeah, and they got really super-duper rich off of it. They had hundreds of millions of dollars donated after Charlottesville, the PSYOP they bought and paid for. Oh, my goodness, oh, my goodness. Carol Swain is a black conservative. Here she is on Capitol Hill talking about what they did to her. You know, they were calling everybody, and it became almost laughable after a while, that if you got targeted by the Southern Poverty Law Center and, like, Mothers for Liberty, Moms for Liberty, or, you know, whatever, calling them white supremacists, it was absurd. They became a cartoon, but some people gobbled it up. And then they went after Charlie Kirk, and they painted a target on Charlie Kirk, and 4 months later, he was murdered. He was murdered, echoing the assassin echoing the words of the Southern Poverty Law Center. So they need to be driven into the pits of hell. They need to be driven into bankruptcy. Here's Carol Swain.
2: Dr. Swain, what's the impact of SPLC's radical, just unnecessary attack on you? What was the result
0: She's
2: of that?
0: She's probably a racist, right?
8: It actually set in motion a series of events that led to my retiring in 2017.
0: Yeah.
8: And there are more things that happened, but once the Southern Poverty Law Center labels a black conservative as an apologist for white supremacists, then people don't know how to process that. But I can tell you that James Taranto of the Wall Street Journal wrote a 2,000-word article in defense of Carol Swain. That's the title of the article, In Defense of Carol Swain.
0: Yeah, they tried to destroy everybody. She's a racist, too. Here's an example of the tentacles of the SPLC.
10: Charlottesville was a payday for the SPLC.
0: Yeah.
10: And this so-called informant may have been the SPLC's most cunning investment.
0: Mm-hmm. Mm-hmm.
10: Of course, if it became known that the SPLC had paid a Charlottesville organizer, that would be a massive scandal.
0: You'd think.
10: No wonder the SPLC allegedly lied to a bank, setting up shell companies to fund these.
0: Yeah, they were funding the KKK and whatnot, and they used shell companies to cover it up.
10: Informants. Why does this matter? SPLC staff have briefed DOJ prosecutors. Big tech companies have used the SPLC to blacklist conservative nonprofits.
0: Yeah, they did a lot of damage.
10: School districts across the country have adopted the SPLC's curriculum.
0: Yeah, they have.
10: Hundreds of companies systematically exclude conservatives from their charity programs because of the SPLC.
0: Yep.
10: The SPLC also have offshoots that engage in similar efforts against conservatives. The Change the Terms Coalition banded together to pressure big tech to deplatform conservatives.
0: Yeah, they did.
10: And former SPLC staff have founded the Global Project Against Hate and Extremism. If an organization can inflate threats, influence federal policy, and conceal its role in allegedly fueling the very extremism it condemns, then Congress has a duty to investigate it and its offshoots.
0: 100%. 100%. And there's a reason why, you know, maybe your anti-MAGA relatives call you a racist or don't speak to you anymore. Yeah. They should be ashamed that they sided with those people. They should be really ashamed that they sided with those people. It's always been an absurdity to call Donald Trump a white supremacist or Hitler or a Nazi. It's always been absurd to call us MAGA fascist enemies of democracy and white supremacists. Always been absurd. How dare you? How dare you? I'm so done with it. How dare you do this to our country? And you, SPLC, and your minions need to pay. Shut them down. Let's take a break and come back. This is the Rob Carson Show.
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16: But in most places on Earth, they believe that your rights come from your government and from your laws. 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
0: Come on! Here's Mike Johnson talking about President Trump's endorsement driving Thomas Massie out of Congress.
20: Last night, in a nutshell, I talked with the president late last night. Yeah. After everything was all the dust was settling over all the elections, and we talked about how his endorsement is the most powerful in the history of politics.
0: It is.
20: Anywhere in the world.
0: It's
20: a phenomenon.
0: It is.
20: I wasn't involved in the Kentucky primary, Thomas Massie's primary. The leadership team wasn't, because he's an incumbent, but the president certainly made his opinion known, and I'm not surprised by the results there. The president knows what's at stake in this fall's elections,
0: yes,
20: and
0: sir.
20: He and I need conservative patriots here,
0: yep,
20: ready to help us continue saving America.
0: Now, the reason why, for instance, the establishment of the Republican Party has sunk $150 million in Texas to make sure that John Cornyn stays in office versus Ken Paxton is because they want to keep rhinos who are anti-Trump in the Senate. They are on their last legs there. Right now, if you look at polling, Tallarico versus either of these candidates, our candidates are performing at the same level. So there's no advantage to John Cornyn versus Tallarico versus Paxton versus Tallarico. This is only about the Republican Party in Washington, D.C., the establishment, Mitt Romney, John McCain wing, still wielding power, still not passing the SAVE Act, etc. That's really what's going on here. That's really what's going on here. This is, hold on, I got another soundbite. Sometimes I do show prep during the show. This is Ken Paxton on Fox Today.
22: To the president today?
26: I sure did. Yeah, he called me this morning.
22: Did you speak to the president today?
26: I sure did. Yeah, he called me this morning. He said, he didn't say exactly what was going to happen. He just said, I think you're going to like what I'm doing today.
22: I bet that was that a short conversation? Was it a longer conversation?
26: No, we talked about it.
22: Did he tell you why?
26: Yeah, he suggested that he thought I was the best candidate. I don't want to get into the details about everything he said because it's a private conversation. But yeah, he thinks I'm the best candidate and that I will actually help him get some of these things done, like the Save America Act, which I have been promoting since they first passed it in the U.S. House. So
0: yeah, and this should actually send a warning shot over John Thune's vow. But the Thune and Cassidy now are going to try to pass the war powers, so Donald Trump has to go to Congress to finish off Iran. It's not going to work, and they're in their dying throes. I say that the Democrat Party are like movie vampires, dying like movie vampires, screeching and crying and trying to drag us into hell. Same goes with the establishment Republican Party in Washington, D.C. So there is some crazy things happening here in Washington, D.C. Well, for instance, Donald Trump is beautifying the city like it's never been. And I got to tell you, since I moved here, you know, almost 10 months ago, Union Station is clean. There are no homeless encampments. There's no graffiti downtown. I've been down there many times, and it's absolutely gorgeous. The reflecting pool is going to be amazing when they get it done. All the Democrats can do is caterwaul and screech about it. And there is this this park that has a fountain named after Malcolm X. And it has been this thing has been vacant for years. It has not been working at all. Let me see if I can find exactly the name of the fountain. Here it is. It's the 13 Basin Cascading Fountain, Meridian Hill, also known as Malcolm X Park, is flowing again. Okay, here is a woman who's gone viral talking about how amazing this is, because Washington D.C. had become a crap hole from hell. Georgetown had become a crap hole from hell. It used to be vibrant and awesome. Now it is again, by the way. Now it is again. It used to be that you couldn't have a car in Washington, D.C. without a good chance of it being carjacked. But that's over. And we're actually making Washington, D.C. into what it should be. You know why? Because we don't have to live in darkness. You don't have to live this way. In America's inner cities, you don't have to live in squalor. It's all because of the people who are representing you. But I want you to listen to this woman walking around.
4: I'm going to dox myself as I'm moving, but I've lived near Meridian Hill Park in D.C. for almost 2 years now. And the water's never been in the pond there. This has never happened before. I was always too afraid to come here because of the homeless people, but they're all gone.
0: Yeah.
4: And it seriously looks like Paris.
0: It does. It looks like Paris.
4: I mean, I've never seen this many people out here. Woo! I mean, look, everyone is enjoying it. Everybody. A year ago, Trump said he was going to clean out D.C., and he did. It is clean, it's calm, it's quiet, except for the Chipotle down in Navy Yard, apparently this weekend, but I wasn't there for that. The homeless are out, the birds are chirping, the water is in, the ponds, the fountains are working. Thank you, Mr. This is the benefit of having a construction man as your president.
0: Yeah, 100%. I went to DuPont Circle, I told you this. DuPont Circle used to be shopping carts full of garbage, homeless people, drug addicts, people sleeping on the park benches and all that. I went down there a couple weeks ago. It was filled with people having picnics. It was joyous. It was joyous! There's no reason why we can't live this way all the time. There's no reason why L.A. can't be this way. There's no reason why San Francisco can't be this way. There's no reason why St. Louis can't be this way. There's no reason why Baltimore can't be this way. Democrats have done this.

0: gerrymandering all together, making prescription drugs affordable. Joe Biden's, I'm going to bring down the cost of insulin. And that's all he did. That's all he did.
1: Presidential deals. These are some of the most affordable brand name drugs in America, made possible thanks to our president's legendary deal making. So let's take a look at a few of these. This is Foundayo, the new GLP-1 pill, 77% off.
0: Yeah.
1: This is the insulin medication, 72% off.
0: Wow.
1: This is Trulicity, 61% off.
0: Wow.
1: These are life-saving, life-changing savings for millions
0: on a website that works
1: of Americans.
0: Yeah.
1: Now,
0: if it gets better, there's a map on here, by the way.
1: Use mine. 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
0: That is amazing. That is amazing. When they fired up the idiotic website for Obamacare, it crashed the first day. They spent tens of millions of dollars on it. It actually works. It actually works. We don't have to live in darkness. This includes you Democrats. You don't have to live in darkness. Come to the light. It's beautiful here. Let's take a break and come back. Emily Sturge, Campus Reform, joins us on the other side of the break. Don't go anywhere.
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5: With members of the Congressional Black Caucus, as well as former athletes committed to this cause in getting this egregious situation turned around. This is an unprecedented moment featuring an unprecedented attack on black political representation, and therefore it requires an unprecedented response. We are here standing in solidarity with the NAACP and its call for athletes to boycott institutions within the SEC that belong to states that have unleashed these Jim Crow-like racially oppressive tactics.
6: Emily Sturge, campus reform. I wanted to open with that because I'm trying to figure out how the Democrat Party would ask student athletes in schools where the racially gerrymandered districts have been made, you know, unconstitutional. Why they would ask college athletes in these states to destroy their careers, and what kind of difference would that make? Honestly, it's one of the most absurd things I've ever heard. I'd love to hear your thoughts, Emily Sturge.
7: Well, I wish I could give you some answer of substance, but honestly, there's no logic to that statement. I don't understand. I don't understand why the Democratic Party would call on young people to sabotage their own careers in the name of politics. I think sports give so many students, no matter their race, give them remarkable opportunities, give them remarkable scholarships, and I think it's something that we should celebrate across all skin colors.
6: Well, what also I find it's kind of interesting because it's the National Organization for the Advancement of Colored People asking Gen Z members to get behind that organization, which is so very antiquated, and then also with the Congressional Black Democrat Liberal Caucus, like they're gonna, it made no sense at all. It's like, be like, if they really want to ask the pro athletes in the affected states, ask the Dallas Cowboys to quit their jobs and see how it's so patently absurd. And I think the reason why they go after young people like this is because they feel like they're the most impressionable, obviously.
7: Absolutely. But honestly, as a member of Generation Z, I don't think any members of my generation would buy into this. And I reported at campus before, my generation loves proving themselves. We love merit. We love things being treated, you know, outside of politics. We don't want to be seen in these boxes for our identity. No. We don't want to be just seen for, you know, what we bring to the table if it comes to DEI. students want to work hard in our education system. I've reported how university students, well, we don't want our applications just to judge us based on DEI boxes or things like that. I think we're talking about a really remarkable generation here, and I don't think they're going to fall for these lies.
6: Yeah, and look at the throes that you've been put through since COVID. How has things changed on America's camp? I realize there's still a lot of nonsense, don't get me wrong, but there have to be some pretty dramatic changes the last 6 years or so, kind of throwing off the nonsense that was ushered in, you know, from 2012 to 2020.
7: Absolutely. And I give credit to the president there, because for so many years at Campus Reform, we reported how DEI courses were required for students to graduate. I believe it was two-thirds of colleges at one point we reported that required DEI in order for these students to graduate. We saw college applications, even the way that universities hired professors. Everything involved these political, ideological litmus tests. And then, of course, on top of that, well, we had men and women sports. We had campus anti-Semitism. Everything was a mess for years. And then President Trump came back into the Oval Office, and now we see merit matters once again on our university campuses. Universities have begun to remove some of those DEI courses or offices or position titles, and we've even seen schools bring back standardized testing. We've seen schools ban men from women's sports, clean up some of that campus anti-Semitism that was going on for so many years. So we've seen a lot of remarkable changes just with this presidency.
6: You've been doing some investigating and have discovered that there are universities that are planning private graduation ceremonies for illegal alien students.
7: Yes. Well, it's graduation season, and yep, this spring, as a reporter, I've uncovered 10 of these universities so far. They're hosting private graduation ceremonies for illegal alien students, and honestly, I'm not shocked. It's schools like Rutgers, the schools in the University of California system, the University of Washington. Well, they're hosting these separate ceremonies. I'm not shocked because I've been tracking these ceremonies since last year, but I'll tell you the difference this year. We're a year into the Trump administration's crackdown on illegal immigration, and these universities, they've gotten smarter, they've gotten more secretive. They don't want Tom Homan to show up. They don't want ICE to show up as unwelcome guests. So they've committed to making these ceremonies private. They are committed to protecting these illegal alien students. They're being very secretive about the location, and they're even giving out guidance on how to avoid ICE and how to avoid deportation. It's certainly a shame. It's a shame to see our universities celebrate these students and then even help them circumvent our laws.
6: Well, what's really dumb is they're getting them together in a private gathering together, and you've got a federal government that has the ability to surveil and fine people. I don't know if you noticed, but there are a lot of people getting arrested in ICE raids completely by surprise. Really? This is just stupid. Why would you do that? It's not like ICE is standing in front of the University of North Carolina's grad ceremony going to pick out illegals. This is the dumbest thing ever.
7: No, they're making it too easy, and the reality is I should be camped out. I mean, we're talking about students here, not the students who did it the right way, not the students who are here on visas. We're talking about students who are breaking our nation's laws.
6: Yes.
7: They're stealing taxpayer-funded resources from American students, and they're stealing classroom seats away from American students at our federally funded institutions. The Department of Education, the Department of Justice, they should be all over these ceremonies.
6: Yeah.
7: They should be sniffing these ceremonies out and cutting funding from these schools that are protecting illegal aliens and teaching them how to break our laws.
6: They're still doing the black graduations and the gay graduations, aren't they?
7: Yes, they are, and we've actually reported some of these LGBTQ ceremony graduations going on even at religious schools, even at Catholic universities.
6: Wow.
7: I mean, it's remarkable still in the year 2026, so many of these segregated graduations are still taking place.
6: Yeah, except for in some seminaries for priests, you'd be a segregated straight graduation. I'm Catholic, I can say it. I'm Catholic, I can say it. Emily Sturge, on the other side of the break, could you hold on?
7: Let's do it.
6: I want to talk a little bit about young Gen Zers, growing surge in Catholicism, among other things. Let's take a break and come back. This is The Rob Carson Show. Hey, guys, it's Rob Carson for Birch Gold. When there are supply constraints on commodities, prices go up. We saw this with the drama in the Strait of Hormuz. Same goes if there are an early frost in the orange groves in Florida. Price of OJ goes up. Well, guess what? 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
6: It is the Rob Carson Show on the Newsmax Hotline. Emily Sturge, campus reform at Real Emily Sturge on X. I was shocked the other day when I read that 6-1 Democrat speakers dominate 2026 commencement stages at top 100 universities. No, not one little bit, Emily. Not one little bit. It is remarkable, isn't it?
7: It is remarkable, and this is something that I've kept a close eye on this graduation season. I mean, we've seen speakers like Nancy Pelosi or Democratic Representatives Ro Khanna, Jamie Raskin, even Dr. Anthony Fauci talking to college students at their commencement ceremonies. But look, I'm not shocked to see all these leftist speakers because, well, yeah, the higher education system is relentless and won't even let graduates have their final day on campus without a leftist political lecture.
6: You know, this is using a captive audience. And that's what academia is. That's why academia brainwashes kids, because they're so afraid to say anything against their university professor because they'll get fired. They have to sit here and take it. And it is they are able to indoctrinate some, but not all, Emily.
7: That's absolutely true, and we've seen such a rise of conservative students. But I want to point out, whether it's commencement speakers or professors or classroom culture, I mean, it constantly we see the same problem. Students are hearing one side. Our university classrooms, well, nearly 90% of students we've reported say that they've actually faked progressive views in order to appease their liberal professors.
6: Oh, dear God.
7: What are you talking about? And we see this leftist political bias across the higher education system. These speaker lineups are, I mean, they're just another example of universities claiming to love diversity of thought, but we know it's like they're only picking the same people over and over again, and they're always leftists.
6: Maybe we should have separate graduations for conservative students. I mean, if they're going to do it for black kids and gay kids, I mean, honestly, what the hell? But I guess you'd be outing yourself as a conservative, and that's bad. I mean, ridiculous.
7: I don't think conservative students want that. I think they just want normalcy. I think most students just want normalcy. Everything is hyper-politicized on our university campuses, and that's the problem that so many students on both the left and the right, they're saying they're done with it. Everything from professors to class assignments, the grad ceremonies, campus organizations, even friendships, everything is about politics on a university campus, and I'm speaking to students, and they're saying they're tired of it. They're done.
6: Yeah, did you see that? And I watched the whole damn thing a couple of times. Eric Church at the University of North Carolina, when he talked about the six strings on the guitar, that was goosebump central. Oh, my God.
7: Yeah, I mean, it was a remarkable speech, and that's the sort of speech that young people need to hear right now. Look, our graduates, they don't need to be told how to vote. They need a message of inspiration. They need to feel celebrated at their graduation ceremony. But also, I would say, if I were one of those students, I would want to hear a speech about how to build a career, how to lead a team, how to start a business.
6: Yeah.
7: Something I can actually take to the real world and the workforce.
6: I don't know, man. I mean, it's hard as a student because you work so many years and spend so much money to get your education, and then you get to the finish line and some a-hole decides to hijack your ceremony, and you got to sit there and endure Jamie Raskin. Who the hell wants to see Jamie Raskin talk? I mean, what's Nancy Pelosi going to tell you? You know, you need to get into Congress so you can get inside information. You become filthy rich. You know, what is she going to tell you about success, for God's sake? It's so disgusting. But you know, you don't want to miss your graduation ceremony, do you?
7: No, and Nancy Pelosi might be able to share some stock tips. I think college students, college graduates would probably enjoy that. Let's talk about Fauci. What a slap in the face that is.
6: This
7: is the man who shut campuses down.
6: Yes.
7: These students didn't have high school graduation ceremonies because of his COVID policies.
6: Yeah.
7: They had online classes, mask mandates, vaccine mandates, no prom, no homecoming in high school. And now they get to listen to Dr. Anthony Fauci at their college commencement. It's an absolute slap in the face.
6: I've noticed a couple of commencement speakers, they bring up AI, and the students boo. And it's because AI is taking so many jobs, isn't it?
7: Oh, absolutely. It is. And you know what? These students booing, I don't think universities should honestly be shocked by it at all. Because these students were just, I mean, they were sold a six-figure lie. They just spent years dishing out thousands of dollars on a university campus, sitting in these classes that teach them about DEI. They're not leaving campus with real-world skills that they can take to the workforce, and now they're dealing with the threat of AI taking over so much entry-level work. So I understand the frustrations of so many of these students.
6: I was talking about, I work in a building with an architect firm. They have a studio, and I use it. I was talking to the proprietor, and I said, you know, I've got a friend who has a custom cabinet-making company, and now he's going to pay $1,000 a month, and the AI will create and build the kitchens for them. So all of the measurements, everything is done in a minute. And I said, what's that going to do to architecture? He goes, Rob, it's going to kill us. Architecture.
7: Yeah.
6: Architecture.
7: It's happening across industries, and that's why, I mean, I would encourage anyone in my generation to learn how to effectively use AI, because we got to face reality, we've got to face the noise, we know AI is overtaking so many industries. And something else, only 12% of Gen Z graduates are even finding jobs before finishing school, so, I mean, our schools need to get back to real-world academics, our schools need to teach skills to make these students competitive in the workforce, but then also Gen Z, we've got to face the noise, and we've got to learn how to use AI to our advantage, too.
6: 100%. And also, you know, you hear Mike Rowe talking about trades. There's a lot of, if you get a real satisfaction from the trades, you don't want to work at a cubicle the rest of your life. You know, there is that, too. There's a great deal of satisfaction and good money involved in that. Real quick, young Gen Zers are leading a growing surge to Catholicism. Young men in particular, well, I suppose this is about structure, I would also assume that Gen Z is very wary of being sold shiny objects and televangelism and all that nonsense, and they want to return to tradition.
7: Absolutely. I have interviewed dozens of members of Generation Z about this, and they're looking for truth, they're looking for order in society, and they're rejecting leftist values. They don't care for the gender ideology or abortion or things like that that are pushed on them by society. They're looking for traditional values. They're embracing marriage. They're going to church, and it's really remarkable to see.
6: I think so, too. I think it's very helpful. Any big plans for the Memorial Day weekend, Emily?
7: Oh, just enjoying life and enjoying life with my family. Thank you for
6: having me. All right, well, God bless you. I appreciate you very much. Real Emily Sturge on Twitter and, of course, Campus Reform as well. Thanks for joining me today, Emily, and have a good weekend, okay?
7: Thanks so much for having me. You too.
6: All right. You bet. Let's take a break and come back. This is The Rob Carson Show.
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6: I have been talking to the streamers. And so, you know, I really don't. It's kind of deciding when I wanted to talk here at the very end of the radio program, the very end of the radio program. Linda McMahon, this is kind of interesting. She's the Secretary of Education, and the Education Department is going away. They've discovered all sorts of fraud in the student loan division. And you understand, this is exactly the same as all of the PPE loans and all this that Democrats gave to their friends and said you don't have to pay them back. That's why Joe Biden said to these people getting these student loans, you don't have to pay them back, because a lot of them weren't students.
19: I'm really proud of one of the things that we've done, and that is we've just really totally revamped the FAFSA program, which is the applications that students fill out, you know, for student aid as they're going to college. But as like many things in the government, we found that there was a lot of fraud going on, that there were bots that were applying for these loans, there were ghost students, there were debt.
6: And Joe Biden wanted to forgive their loans. I wonder why that is. Maybe because maybe there was some money coming back to the Democrat Party, do you suppose?
19: People who are getting these loans, et cetera. And so we really did enforce and tweak this entire system so that we have this real-time fraud identity now. And it's as simple as showing an ID, you know, online to show who you are when you're applying for these loans. And last year we kept $1 billion of fraud money from going out. And just in the first, you know, 2 weeks of revamping this program this year, we've saved, you know, about $60 million. So it's very effective, and I'm very pleased that we are going to be able to...
6: Everything that our taxes went for has been pilfered by criminals. I heard Joni Ernst said $1 billion a day, what they estimate goes out the door in fraud. And, you know, as I said, you know, we needed a baptism by fire of this government. And we're in the throes of it right now. Exposing the fraud is part of it. Another one is booting these rhinos' rear ends out of office. Thomas Massey, Bill Cassidy, someday soon John Thune, MTG's gone, all of this stuff. So it's a baptism by fire. And Donald Trump is president of one party. He's the president of the people. And I know that you've been, you on the left have been told, he's Hitler, he's all this. There's a reason why they're trying to scare you away from him. But he is he's turning this city around that I live in, which is Washington, D.C. He's making it beautiful again. He's making drug prices affordable again. He's closed the southern border. He fixed that immediately. He's bringing peace to the Middle East. He's bringing manufacturing back to America, $18 trillion in manufacturing back to the United States. And all you need to do is turn away from the darkness. All you need to do is turn away from the darkness. Because, you know, we don't have to live in darkness. We don't have to live in anger and sadness. We don't have to live in division on race and gender and all of this. We don't have to live in this darkness. We don't. And that's why I think we're coming together. 80% of us believe the country was headed in the wrong direction. 80% of us believe we can come together to fix her. Hillbillies, homeboys, and Hebrews come together to save America. Hispanics, homemakers, handgun owners. I can go all and on and on. The Bill of Goods, the Democrat Party, has taught you about the United States is bullcrap. We are the greatest country in the history of mankind. You should be proud to live here. Let's come together to save her, okay? God bless you. America's founded. Donald Trump, he's kicking butt, taking names. The soldiers fighting against Iran. And, of course, until tomorrow, which is Thursday, do not catch the stupid. I love you guys. See ya.
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21: News this hour from Town Hall. I'm Jason Walker. Elon Musk announcing plans for a huge sale of stock to the public for his space company that's been losing billions. Lisa Dwyer reports.
22: Documents filed show that SpaceX lost $2.6 billion from operations last year on $18.7 billion in revenue, and the losses kept piling up at the start of this year as well. Musk and certain other shareholders will receive shares in a special class of stock that gives them 10 votes for each share they hold. The stock sale could also make Musk a major owner who co-founded SpaceX in 2002, the world's first trillionaire. I'm Lisa Dwyer.
21: Trump administration charging former Cuban President Raul Castro in the downing of civilian planes operated by Miami-based exiles 30 years ago right now. Acting Attorney General Todd Blanche says this sends a clear message to Havana.
23: For the first time in nearly 70 years, senior leadership of the Cuban regime has been charged in this country, in the United States of America, for acts of violence resulting in the deaths of American citizens. Nations and their leaders cannot be permitted to target Americans, kill them, and not face accountability.
21: New Mexico authorities say three people are dead. More than a dozen first responders have been hospitalized and being checked out for possible exposure to an unidentified substance after being called to a home for a suspected drug overdose. Tennessee authorities will pay $800,000 settling a suit filed by a man who was jailed for 37 days over a Facebook post he made about the assassination of Charlie Kirk. Authorities dropped the felony charges against the man. More on these stories, townhall.com.
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0: 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Memorial Day, the unofficial start to summer, and one of the busiest travel days of the year, especially for Southern Nevada. Travel officials say traffic congestion will be at its peak Monday afternoon when travelers heading back to Southern California on the southbound 15. Now, the Regional Transportation Commission expects the biggest travel delays on the southbound 15 between Las Vegas and the California border to happen between 10 and 2 Monday afternoon. Despite high gas prices, AAA says they expect 45 million people to travel at least 50 miles or more over the Memorial Day weekend, with more than 39 million driving hitting the road. The average price for a gallon of unleaded regular gas here in Southern Nevada, $5.28. That's up 30 cents in the past month, $1.36 more compared to the same time last year. The estate of a woman who died from ALS in 2019, suing the company that made Real Water, and that's the latest lawsuit involving people who reported health problems linked to drinking toxic batches of the bottled water. Addie Coggs, diagnosed with ALS, the fatal nervous system disease, also known as Lou Gehrig's disease, in 2017. She passed away 2 years later at the age of 49. The lawsuit contends that the Las Vegas native contracted that deadly disease due to drinking Real Water products, which the Food and Drug Administration back in 2021 said contained hydrazine. That's a toxin that is known to trigger conditions like ALS. Juries have already delivered multi-billion dollar verdicts against Real Water, including a $3 billion award in June of 2024 and another for $5 billion in October of the same year. Take AM 670 with you wherever you go. 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
30: I wasn't surprised. I wasn't surprised at all, because the bottom line is this. Donald Trump is the general of the Republican Party, yeah. And the Republican primary voters are his soldiers. And if you look at Thomas Massie, you can see it very clearly. You look in 2020, 2022, 2024, he was getting 75%, upwards of 81% of the primary vote in 2020. And today, he gets less than 50% of the vote. That's the story.
31: That is incredible, because you look at it so consistent time after time after time.
6: Yeah,
31: and then,
6: here's a little lesson. If 95% of Republican voters are in favor of Donald Trump and his agenda, if you want to keep your ass in office, you might want to not vote against it. There you go. How about that? Did we learn a lesson last night? Oh, my Lord. It's so glorious. Hello. Welcome to the show. Please come inside. 37 wins, zero losses is what happened last night. Donald Trump, 10-0 in Pennsylvania, 6-0 in Alabama, 6-0 in Kentucky, 9-0 in Georgia, 5-0 in Idaho, 1-0 in Oregon. It was a bloodbath. You know why? Because the American people, the Republican Party, and now a lot of Democrats moving over too, are sick and tired of the nonsense in Washington, D.C. And Thomas Massie just got his rear end booted the hell out. You know why it's a good idea? No, it's a good idea. Because Andy Beshear, the dang, the awful, awful governor of Kentucky, said it was a sad day that Thomas Massie got voted out. And then MTG, Marjorie Taylor Greene, who's you know, disappearing into irrelevance. I'd look for an OnlyFans page soon. She says that the GOP's future is destroyed. Okay, let me see. Who's working now? Marjorie Taylor Greene, who nobody's listening to anymore, declared that the future of the GOP has been destroyed. I am proud and thankful to have served in the House of Representatives with my friend Thomas Massie, a giant among weak, pathetic men. Oh, my God, is that releasing the Epstein files was our demise? No, it wasn't, but it was worth every single bit because now everyone knows the truth. Yeah, it was a whole lot of Democrats, and it had nothing to do with Donald Trump. You are ruled by the Epstein class that cares nothing about you, and your elected leaders are bought and controlled by a foreign lobby. Tonight, the future of the Republican Party is destroyed. The real America First movement will rise by younger generations who hate the old guard. We are the new guard, by the way, despite my age. This is the future of the Republican Party. This is the Republican Party. And if you decide you want to be an old-school Republican, a blue blood country club elite, you're going to get your rear end handed to you. That's it. And I would expect John Cornyn is going to be next, by the way. John Cornyn is going to be next. Here is Scott Jennings last night with a perfect analogy.
2: What's the old song? You don't tug on Superman's cape, you don't spit into the wind, you don't pull the mask off the old Lone Ranger, and you don't mess around with Trump in a Republican primary. And that's what Thomas Massie...
6: You think about all of the people in Congress, including Thomas Massie, who have been in charge for a very long time, and all of the crap that they have presided over without fixing a damned thing. They have some culpability into the descent of America into the pits of hell. They do. Donald Trump had 4 years off thanks to a rigged election, and he's back in the 250th year of our birth for a reason. For a reason. And this should send a very powerful message to rhinos in the Senate, particularly. You better get on board. You better get on this Save America Act. You better get on into this filibuster. Whatever it is, you better get on it, because you are marked. You are marked. You will be removed. Goodbye. That's it. Scott Jennings.
2: He has done by becoming his chief antagonist in the U.S. House, and this became...
6: Yeah, brilliant idea there. Brilliant idea.
2: Really a referendum on, is Thomas Massie on the team or not? And Trump said he wasn't. The voters followed. No. The key vote that House leadership turned on him over was the big, beautiful bill. I mean, the working
3: House
2: families...
3: House leadership, but the president.
2: Credit. Well, but that's the president's domestic policy agenda.
6: Yeah,
2: and you cannot become an apostate on two issues in a Republican primary, taxes and immigration.
6: Yeah.
2: Massie voted against Trump's immigration security. He voted against Trump's tax cuts. So
6: really, really stupid. I mean, if that's your principle and it's an unprincipled principle, then you better expect you're going to lose your job, and you did.
2: When you become a chief antagonist, when you're voting with the squad against Donald Trump's domestic policy agenda, it's not Epstein.
3: But that's
2: it's
3: because
2: a problem.
3: He was a,
2: when you're voting with the Democrats that often, look, politics is a team sport. He's just not been on the president's team.
7: How
2: that's
7: much
2: a problem.
7: Chill is good for the party?
2: Voters have some agency here, okay?
7: Okay.
2: These people who live in Kentucky's 4th Congressional District.
6: I used to live there, by the way.
2: Strongly support Donald Trump. It's one of the most conservative districts in the country. They overwhelmingly vote for him. And if they perceive that their Republican congressman, who they also voted for, is voting with the Democrats against the agenda of the president that they overwhelmingly supported, they take notice of it.
6: There you go. You know, and the same damn thing happened when Barack Obama was the president, to Democrats who wouldn't play along with him. But I'm going to tell you right now, the old Republican Party is over. It's gone. Cornyn, you're a dead man walking politically if you don't get on board and get some stuff done, because the American people want stuff done. 90%+ of us Republicans want voter ID. They want the Save America Act. You better get on. And this goes for Democrats too. 76% of Democrats want voter ID as well. You'd better start listening to the American people. The Democrat Party, their only response is, we're going to pack the Supreme Court. court. We're going to make Puerto Rico and D.C. states, and we're going to do whatever we can to cheat, to rule us. But we don't want to be ruled anymore. This isn't necessarily just about Trump supporters. This isn't just about MAGA. This is about the American people finally being heard in Washington, D.C. I had to laugh this morning. This is Jack Posobiec. He's got a podcast, and he's talking to a pollster this morning, and apparently they are crestfallen. The rhinos, the remaining rhinos who haven't been hunted in the Senate are just crestfallen over last night.
1: I got to read this to you. Andrew Desirio, he's got this tweet up. Senate Republicans are livid with Trump. Just now, Senator Wicker remained stoned-faced for about 20 seconds as he walked into lunch.
6: Yeah, you can do that about 20 seconds, then you better get on board.
1: So we asked him for his reaction. Senator Murkowski is crying. She's melting down.
6: Somebody must have thrown some water on her.
1: She's melting down up there in the Senate lunch right now.
6: And you know what? It was to be expected. This is not a surprise. But you know the really cool thing is? MAGA is stronger than it's ever been. Ever been when it came back. And we had the primaries, and Donald Trump won 99 counties out of Iowa. And just it was a juggernaut across America. They don't realize what the past 10 years has done to crystallize us as warriors for the founding, as warriors for this president. They don't realize we are now battle-hardened veterans in this, and we are not going anywhere. This morning on Twitter, it was trending. It was MAGA is over or something like that. The exact opposite is true. The exact opposite is true. MAGA is here to stay. MAGA is going to eliminate the rest of these rhino hangers-on who think that they're somehow going to bring back the ghost of Dick Cheney to rule the party. It's not going to happen.
1: Oh, it's listen, perfect. The Lisa, rhino tears. People talk about the liberal tears. No, I want to drink a nice tears. Glass of rhino tears.
6: Amen.
3: They're the real enemy. They have always been the real enemy. Liberals, you know what they are. You know what they're capable of. You know what to expect from them.
6: This is Rick Barris of Big Data Poll. And by the way, the Democrat Party is dying like movie vampires. I told you this. So are these rhinos. They're the same. They're in the same ilk. They are the same people. They're on the same team, and they're both descending into hell.
3: That is, you know, it's the face of it, but the real enemy that opposes Donald Trump, that opposes America First, that opposes MAGA has
6: presided over the descent of America. They have, as well as the Democrats,
3: always been in the United States.
6: They brought on the $40 trillion deficit. They did nothing the last 20 years to curb spending, etc.
3: Senate has always been in leadership in the United States Senate. They are always the one who sticks the knife in your back. Who did it with repeal and replace? Who killed a seven-year campaign promise that cost us the House of Representatives? It was John McCain, his friend. Listen, nobody, it was why I'm so happy. In 2002, this man was elected, Jack. He was in part of the first rhino wave in the post 9/11 era when Republicans
6: talked about John Cornyn
3: incredibly well in the midterms after 9/11 before the war got unpopular. He's the embodiment of a rhino, never-ending war, amnesty neocon, and Ken Paxton is everything that MAGA is.
6: Now, they've already spent $150 million trying to defeat Paxton. What should that be telling you about the people at the head of the RNC? What should he be telling you? You better start listening. Do you hear the people sing? Do you hear the people shout? I'm hearing it all. This should not have been a big surprise. I want you to listen. This is Harry Hinton just a couple weeks ago. You should have known that that doing this, voting against Donald Trump's agenda, was going to cost you your job.
7: That the president still has juice, still has a lot of influence, at least in Indiana.
2: Yeah.
7: So.
6: Oh, yeah. Indiana.
2: As Indiana goes, so goes the nation when it comes to Republican voters and Donald John Trump. He absolutely still has the juice. And when you're a Republican and you go against Trump, you get voted off the island. I always love
6: 100%. And look what happened. This is now, 3 weeks later? Should have been obvious to everyone involved. You got to listen to the American people. We are battle-hardened warriors. We've seen it all. You censored us. You shut us down. You went after our president. You went at you created Russia collusion, which was built on nothing. We knew it was built on nothing. You went after the January Sixers. You threw them in jail for 4 years without a trial. We moved on to where Donald Trump was persecuted. He was impeached in office the first term. Then he was impeached a second time after leaving office. Never been done before. It was obvious to all of us that you looked at him as a threat to the deep state in Washington, D.C., enriching members of both parties while we suffered. Then they moved on. They raided Mar-a-Lago for the very first time. They weaponized the DOJ against Trump and his supporters. Then they tried to kill him twice, and then they tried to kill him again once he was in office. You don't understand who you're messing with. If you don't get it, you don't get it, and you're going to go into the dustbin of history with the Democrat Party. There you go. There you go. We got a lot of good news happening on the show. More results from last night. Special guest on the show, Emily Sturge, is going to be joining us on the show, among others. The number is 800-922-6680. This is the Rob Carson Show. 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
6: Which is why we're the number 10 political commentary podcast in America. I know it kind of is a surprise to me as well. It was pretty cool. And then, of course, number 42 for news and overall podcast of the hundreds of thousands of podcasts are out there. Number 250 is what we were at, and hopefully climbing. And I'll just say we are climbing. We're climbing, and we're going to keep climbing. And we are in now headquartered in Washington, D.C. There's a reason for it. There's a reason for it. You and I are battle-hardened veterans of the anti-Trump movement, of the pro-establishment, pro-deep state, pro-swamp. They've been trying to take us out, and we are taking America back. That's it. That's all. And if you don't get it, then you don't get it. If you don't understand what this movement is, I would encourage you. It's gonna be hard for you to understand if you don't get it yet. But we know why we are here. We know we are here to save the country. Is it about a man? Yes, but it's more so about a movement. It's more so about a movement. The first man that we have been able to vote for who went to Washington, D.C., who was doing things that are so profoundly powerful and effective that he is driving the forces of darkness out of this city. And they are fighting, and they are caterwauling, and they're going crazy, and we are discovering all of the filth and graft and corruption, and it's worse than we could have ever imagined. And we have to continue to overwhelm them with joy and patriotism and faith, and of course, votes. And of course, votes. Thomas Massie is done. He became monstrous the last couple of years. He completely changed as a human being. If you just looked at his face, everything about him became twisted and odd and out of bounds. He voted against Trump's border bill. He voted against the Big Beautiful Bill, which, of course, has been absolutely wonderful. People testify on Capitol Hill about no tax on tips, how much money it means for them. People, on Social Security getting money back. The Trump RX is just gigantic. 600 drugs online that you can get at a fraction of the cost. Nobody's comment about it. We have become so fat, slovenly, and unhealthy. RFK Jr. comes in and shows just how poisonous our food has gotten. And I can go on and on and on. All the left has ever done is just screech and howl and scratch and claw and trying to drag us into hell with them. And we're not going. Again, if you don't get it, you don't get it. And I would suggest that if you don't, get the hell out of the way. Get out of the way because they're going to roll you over. That's it. That's it. There's a lot of things going on here. One of them happens to be serendipity, and it's happening now. It's happening in this year, the 250th anniversary of our birth. There is more than just politics involved here. There is a spiritual element of it. And if you look at the side against Donald Trump, by and large, their agenda is dark and evil and awful. That's it. That's it. You might want to get around the right side of history and the right side of God. I'm just telling you that right now. This is Thomas Massie last night, his concession speech, which, of course, was actually showed what a complete jerk he is.
17: Massie, Massie, Massie, Massie, Massie.
1: All right.
6: That's the last time he's going to hear a crowd like that yelling his name. They're saying he might run in 2028 for president. Get real.
1: Listen, I would have come out sooner, but I had to call my opponent and concede, and it took a while to find Ed Gallrein in Tel Aviv.
6: What is this? What is this anti-Semitic bull crap that people like this Jack Weed are espousing and Marjorie Taylor Greene is espousing? This shows that they're in league with the left. That's it. Here's more of this jackweed.
1: I did get to call through, though. I have
0: have called and conceded the race.
6: Big of you.
0: We've been honorable the whole time.
6: No, you haven't. You just showed how dishonorable you are.
0: Stay that way.
6: You never were.
0: You know, welcome to the most expensive congressional primary ever in the 250-year history.
6: I don't think it's more expensive than the one going on in Texas.
0: Of this country.
6: Yeah.
0: It's not just the most expensive. This thing went on longer than Vietnam. It started 9 months ago, and they didn't even have a candidate, and they decided they want to take me out.
6: Yeah, look how it happened. Look what we did. Bye-bye. Go back to whatever you were doing before Congress.
8: Kentucky kicked Tom Massey out last night.
6: Should have seen it, guys.
8: Ed Gorine beat him. It was quite a sight.
6: 37-0.
0: Tom's

0: respect to the former vice president, it seems to me, at least the Democrats, there's no shortage of bad ideas. And chief among those is this idea that they're going to defund the police. That is the mantra of the Democrat Party. It's the position of the Democrats here in Washington, in the House and the Senate. And as a consequence of that, Republicans are going to be forced to take care of the American people, because I think the question that most Americans, the question that's before us, is do we want to live in safety and security? And
1: I think we're going to see an attitude adjustment from some people on Capitol Hill. I think John Thune is going to be one of those people. I think he's going to be one of those people. Nothing we can do about Murkowski, but, or Susan Collins, but there's going to be a little attitude adjustment. The wind is at our backs. Thank you very much. Let's take a break and come back. This is the Rob Carson Show.

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0: we had done the last 3 weeks. Look what we have done. You ain't seen nothing yet. We waited for 4 years as the left went after Donald Trump, as they politically persecuted him, as after they went after us. We fought, we clawed, we scratched, we overwhelmingly won. We took the popular vote, the Electoral College, the battleground states, and we are just beginning. This is the beginning of the retribution the deep state and the left were afraid of. We are in the infancy of the retribution that is coming, the payback that is coming for what has been done. I told you what we had to do to survive another 250 years. Is a baptism by fire in Washington, D.C. Not literal, of course, but a baptism by fire, burning out all of this rot, corruption, filth, this D.C. insider nonsense that allows people to move to Washington, D.C. and spend their entire lives telling us how to live ours. Spending their entire lives telling us how to live ours while they live high on the hog and they get rich in the stock market and we suffer and we work two or three jobs and nothing ever gets fixed. Nothing ever gets fixed. The same things that were broken when Joe Biden ran for office originally are still broken. We were promised that health care was going to be fixed with Obamacare. It actually got much worse, but it got a lot of people much richer, and it wasn't us. The infrastructure is broken. The schools suck. The VA still sucks. It's getting better. And finally, we have a true instrument of change that we've waited our entire lives for in Donald Trump, and there's nothing you're going to do to stop us. You've tried to kill him 3 times. You tried to put him in jail. You went after us. But guess what? We're not giving up. We're only getting stronger. We're only getting stronger. I'm telling you, you ain't seen nothing yet. Here is Jeff Flake. Flake, what a perfect name. All upset about what happened last night.
1: Republicans are going to face real headwinds come November in the midterms. And
0: really? Why is that? Because we're winning. We're winning. We had 37-0 last night. And right, gerrymandering, race gerrymandering is gone. We tossed the attempt to gerrymander Republican representation out of Virginia. How are we facing headwinds, Mr. Flake?
1: They may still win Texas, although this puts it in jeopardy. Republicans all over Washington are really concerned today.
0: No, actually, Cornyn had as much chance as Paxton to beat this insane lefty in Texas.
1: But it's bad news for Republicans.
2: Is it? 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
0: Yeah, that is Rob Schmidt talking about Jeff Flake, who again is another Rhino Republican. It is Rhino hunting season. And now we got 37 new trophies. Let's take a break and come back. This is the Rob Carson Show.
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9: Losses for MAGA candidates yesterday. Tom Massey is now a Rhino Trophy. So there you go. It was glorious. I think 14 points. It was huge. Just got his rear end, his clock cleaned, as it were. Yeah. Dirty Brad Raffensperger loses GOP gubernatorial primary in Peachtree State, shellacking, according to the Gateway Pundit. Brad Raffensperger, the corrupt Georgia State Secretary of State, came in a distant third in the Republican Party gubernatorial primary Tuesday night. Raffensperger will not make the runoff election. Raffensperger became a hero of the liberal media after he lied about the American people about the contents of a call he had with President Trump before the state certified the Georgia 2020 election. Of course, he never answered for the broken water main and the recount of the votes and all of a sudden these ballots that came out from under a table and all of that. And then, of course, the same thing happened in the other battleground states. A 2024 report, the Federalist confirmed that Raffensperger's office most certainly committed a crime January 2021 during a Secretary of State office phone call with President Trump on January 2nd, 2021. Jordan Fuchs, Georgia's Deputy Secretary of State, who was on the January 2021 call with Trump, taped the call from Florida without announcing it. You've got to notify an individual before you record them in Florida. Jordan Fuchs did not do that when she recorded President Trump speaking with Raffensperger's team. Her second illegal act was destroying the audio recording. It was later discovered in her computer's trash folder. There's plenty of evidence for a competent auditor or any man of integrity to know that the election was uncertifiable. Secretary of State Raffensperger's office secretly recorded the phone call with Trump, then lied about its contents later when they leaked it to the Washington Post. Bye. It's been a long time coming, but bye. Your career is over, Raffensperger. It's amazing that you're still in office there. Real quick, I want to play some Ken Paxton audio because he's been endorsed by Donald Trump in the Senate race in Texas, and there's a real good chance John Cornyn could get his clock cleaned, as it were. There are supply constraints that happen a lot of the times on commodities. You see it with gold in the Straits of Hormuz. You see it with a number of different things. If there's a drought, some grain prices will go up, et cetera, et cetera, et cetera. Another limited commodity is gold, and gold, obviously, depending on the amount that's out there in the availability, is limited at times. People buy it up, they sell it, et cetera. Central banks are buying it up. Big companies are buying it up, maybe, if you've been thinking about it for years. 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I'm going to let it ride. I'm going to sit on it and let it ride, watch it grow. Might shrink a little bit, then might grow a little bit. I'm not going to go any further with that, but I'll just tell you that's the way it happens, and then someday I'm going to cash it in. Text Rob to the number 989898 to see if you qualify for a first-time gold buyer rebate up to $10,000. Again, Rob to 989898 for Birch Gold. Ken Baxton was on with Rob Schmidt last night on Newsmax talking about the value of Donald Trump's endorsement over John Cornyn for Senate.
8: Look, it's a great day when the president endorses you. It's the gold standard for endorsements. It's the most amazing endorsement of my lifetime.
9: And it's more valuable by the minute.
8: And it always makes a difference because people have such tremendous respect, particularly in the Republican Party, for what he's accomplished as president and the kind of person he is. So his endorsement, there's nothing like it that I've ever seen in my lifetime. No other endorsement of any other politician seems to matter more than his.
9: And the reason why it's so valuable is because so many people, the media, late night, the left, Democrat Party, are so anti-Trump. So anti-Trump, they would want him in jail. They want to take him off the ballot. They wanted him dead. And all that has done is made us stronger. All that has done is made us battle-hardened MAGA veterans even stronger. And who would you rather do battle with? Somebody who's green? Somebody who's no, like Jim Tallarico? Or a battle-hardened conservative MAGA supporter? Yeah. You don't want to mess with us. Here is Ken Paxton talking about going against the Washington machine.
8: It's a huge moment. I mean, we're in the middle of a very contested race where the challenger has access to D.C. money and unlimited fundraising limits and probably going to end up spending $150 million. So it does help when you're trying to go against the establishment, the Washington.
9: Why is he so valuable to the Washington establishment that they'd spend $150 million? Maybe because the gravy train's going off the tracks.
8: Machine, the Washington
9: what?
8: Money.
10: Yes.
8: It really does help to have the president's endorsement when you're trying to get the truth out. And he's part of getting the truth out. He's a big part of getting the truth out. And people respect it. And I think it's going to make a huge difference in my race.
9: And what is the most important thing that you think we need to do here in D.C.?
8: Yeah, look, I don't blame him. I would, the Save America Act's more important than my race. It's the most important act that I've seen in decades, because if we can't protect our elections in Democratic states because they have non-citizens voting, because their mail-in ballot fraud is massive, because they don't have photo ID, we're going to lose the country. And if we lose a few more states, we're never going to control this country with actual real elections. So I don't blame the president for using that as a piece to try to get the Save America Act passed. It is so important. It's more important than me. It's more important than even my race. It's the most important issue we have in America right now.
9: Yeah, and you know why I know we're on the right side of history with the Save Act? Because the more ugly the Democrats are getting day by day with the possibility of the Save Act passing. This is Chuck Schumer. He is a gargoyle with osteoporosis. I want you to listen to what he's saying. Because yesterday we heard Hakeem Jeffries is going to crush our souls. He's going to crush our souls. Good luck with that. Our souls already belong to God and Jesus Christ. Okay, so good luck trying to crush our souls. How dare you say such a thing? But listen to Chuck Schumer.
11: In Congress, Trump's MAGA majorities keep pushing the SAVE Act.
9: Yeah.
11: Which we know would disenfranchise tens of millions
9: of illegal voters.
11: Of voters. With the SAVE Act, Republicans would purge millions of American citizens.
9: Illegals.
11: From the voter rolls.
9: Illegals.
11: Through a screening algorithm designed by none other than the trio, the evil.
9: Yeah, gotta get rid of all the dead people on there and all the illegals.
11: Trio of Trump, Vote, and Musk.
9: Listen to what he called us here, real quick. Hold on one second.
11: Other than the trio, the evil trio.
9: Evil trio.
11: Of Trump, Vote, and Musk.
9: Evil trio.
11: In their Doge squad. And as I've been saying for months, I started saying this months ago.
9: Doge was right.
11: You know, it's Jim Crow 2.0.
9: Oh, see, he's just throwing stuff at the wall right now. None of it's sticking anymore. Let's take a break and come back. This is the Rob Carson Show. 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We saw this with the drama in the Strait of Hormuz. Same goes if there are an early frost in the orange groves in Florida. Price of OJ goes up. 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

0: This is not an EV. And it never will be. Here is J.D. Vance on the endorsement of Ken Paxton by President Trump over John Cornyn.
1: We think Ken Paxton is going to be a great senator for the people of Texas, but most importantly, a great United States senator who can work on solving the problems that all of us confront as a country together. When it really counted, Ken Paxton was there for the country, was there for the president, and that's why he ultimately earned the president's endorsement. I think the message that people should take from this is fundamentally, you have got to serve the people who sent you. Yeah. And if you don't do that, you're going to find yourself out of step with voters or out of step with the President of the United States, and that's not a good place to be politically.
0: And you can also tell by the amount of vitriol they're throwing at Ken Paxton that they consider him a threat. He's an outsider. He's a MAGA Republican coming to the Senate, replacing a rhino Republican in John Cornyn. And there's no doubt about it. These hangers-on in the Senate are still there, embedded there from McCain's days, still on the same page as John McCain, still on the same page as Mitt Romney. You can also tell by the people who are angry about things like Thomas Massie getting defeated, like Marjorie Taylor Greene or Andy Beshear, the governor of Kentucky. Andy Beshear, the leftist governor of Kentucky, is mad that Thomas Massie is out. Now you know the right decision has been made. And you see the Republican establishment spending $150 million to fight Ken Paxton. It's not because they think Ken Paxton can't beat James Tallarico. It's because they don't want Ken Paxton replacing John Cornyn in the Senate. That's it. Their numbers are dwindling. Their influence is dwindling. The torches and the pitchforks are surrounding the castle. We're tired of you not getting anything done. We're tired of you getting into power and not doing what we ask you to do. We want the damned SAVE Act passed. Get on it. The American people are done with it. Get it done. Stop this genteel nonsense. We're tired of it. We have a fighter in the White House. Now we need a fighter in the Senate. And that's what they're afraid of. And that's what Ken Paxton is going to be. There you go. All right, hour number two of the Rob Carson Show. For some reason, Democrats want SEC school black athletes to boycott because of the SCOTUS decision on gerrymandering. It's so stupid, it's not even funny. I'll talk about it coming up. Don't go anywhere.
2: This is the right choice for Maryland.

0: 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Memorial Day, the unofficial start to summer, and one of the busiest travel days of the year, especially for Southern Nevada. Travel officials say traffic congestion will be at its peak Monday afternoon when travelers are heading back to Southern California on the southbound 15. Now, the Regional Transportation Commission expects the biggest travel delays on the southbound 15 between Las Vegas and the California border to happen between 10 and 2 Monday afternoon. Despite high gas prices, AAA says they expect 45 million people to travel at least 50 miles or more over the Memorial Day weekend, with more than 39 million driving hitting the road. The average price for a gallon of unleaded regular gas here in Southern Nevada, $5.28. That's up 30 cents in the past month, $1.36 more compared to the same time last year. The estate of a woman who died from ALS in 2019, suing the company that made Real Water, and that's the latest lawsuit involving people who reported health problems linked to drinking toxic batches of the bottled water. Patty Coggs, diagnosed with ALS, the fatal nervous system disease, also known as Lou Gehrig's disease, in 2017. She passed away 2 years later at the age of 49. The lawsuit contends that the Las Vegas native contracted that deadly disease due to drinking Real Water products, which the Food and Drug Administration back in 2021 said contained hydrazine. That's a toxin that is known to trigger conditions like ALS. Juries have already delivered multi-billion dollar verdicts against Real Water, including a $3 billion award in June of 2024 and another for $5 billion in October of the same year. Take AM 670 with you wherever you go. 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
5: This is Lee Habib, and this is Our American Stories, the show where America is the star and the American people. Coming to you from where the West begins, in Fort Worth, Texas. In 1967, Johnny Cash stumbled into Nickajack Cave in Tennessee, intent on killing himself. Greg Laurie is here to tell the story. Laurie is the author of Johnny Cash, The Redemption of an American Icon. Let's take a listen.
6: I would say at this point in his life, Johnny's trying to live in two worlds. You know, his sister, Joanne, put it this way. Johnny was like two people. She said Johnny was one person and Cash was the other. And she said Cash caused all the trouble. And he was always struggling with different things throughout his life and reaping the consequences of it. And I think Johnny had too much of the world to be happy in his relationship with God, and too much of a relationship with God to be happy in the world. He was in sort of this no man's land, trying to live in two places at the same time, and it was causing a lot of internal and external conflict and problems in his life.
7: Well, I guess Christopherson pretty well summed it up in the song he wrote about me. He's a walking contradiction, partly truth and partly fiction. And Patrick Carr, in a story about me, said, "Johnny Cash, the Indian in the white man's camp." Maybe that's it, or maybe I'm the white man in the Indian's camp.
6: So Johnny got to a point where, with the collapse of his marriage to his first wife, Vivian, his addiction to drugs, his life spiraling out of control, he effectively decided to take his life. So he made his way to a cave about 30 miles from Chattanooga called Nickajack Cave. He had actually been there before as a young man looking for arrowheads and other things, but now he just thought he would keep walking as far in as he possibly could walk and never return again. And that's exactly what he did.
7: If you had a picture of me at that time, you wouldn't believe it was me. There's a cave near Chattanooga, Tennessee that I like to explore. I've been there several times with my friends. Every time I'd get high, I'd get in my Jeep or truck and head for Chattanooga to the people that I thought would put up with me, you know? I knew I'd just about worn out my welcome at everybody's house in Nashville from keeping them up all night and this and that. But finally, even my friends in Chattanooga couldn't really put up with me much longer. And I saw it. And I had turned my back on June, on my own mother, and she had given up on me and driven back to California where she lived and had a slight heart attack on the way. At that time, that didn't bother me in the least, because there's one thing about someone addicted to pills or alcohol, as you know, they're very selfish. You know, they don't care about anybody but themselves and the way they happen to feel right now. And that's all I cared about, all I talked about, how I feel, what I want for me, you know. And disregarded my four daughters in California, my mother. And June found out where I was and came to my friend's house in Chattanooga looking for me. I found out she was coming, so I went to the cave 20 miles away. And I had been up two or three days and nights when she got there. So I took my beer, I was drinking a case of beer a day, and take it up to 100 pills. Half amphetamines and half barbiturates keep me going up and down, keep the cycle going. But I remember sitting in the mouth of that cave crying, and then taking a little two-cell flashlight and started walking into that cave. And I decided I'd walk as far as I could go and then lay down. And I guess I probably went a mile through one of the caverns, and my flashlight completely burned out and it was black. Black dark, so dark you could feel it. And I laid down flat on my back and said my goodbye prayers. You know, I can't handle it myself. I'm giving up, I'm going. I must have dozed off because I felt a presence to make me sit up and look around. I couldn't see any light. But this is awfully corny, but the old Indian trick is to wet your fingers, stick it up, see which way the wind blows. I tried everything to see, and then I finally did that, and I felt cool air on one side of my finger, and I knew that I kept following it, as long, you know, crawling. Sometimes I'd fall 20 or 30 feet into a pit, but I'd claw my way back up. And just as I was about to give up, I saw a little fleck of light way off in the distance. And I started crawling and clawing toward that entrance. And I finally made it there, and I collapsed in the mouth of the cave. When I woke, June was there with my friends from Chattanooga. June was washing my face, and she said, "You're almost dead, aren't you?" And I said, "Yep, and I want to live."
6: So after this, another event happened in Lafayette, Georgia. On November 2nd, 1967, he was visiting a friend there and went up by himself at evening and got lost. And in an effort to get directions back to his friend's house, he knocked on the door of an elderly woman who lived alone, and she called the police on him. Deputy Bob Jeff responded and, patting cash down, discovered prescription drugs on him, which were legal, and he took cash to jail and he spent the night in his cell. The next morning, the sheriff woke up Johnny and brought him into his office. Jones opens up a drawer, takes out the money and the pills he had taken off cash the night before, held them out and said, "I'm going to give you your money and your dope back, because you know better than most people that God gave you free will to do whatever you want with your life. Cash could throw the pills away or go ahead and take them and kill himself." And Sheriff Jones added, "Whichever one you want to do, Mr. Cash, will be all right with me." And as they were talking, Johnny realized that this man really cared about him. In fact, he told him they were huge Johnny Cash fans for over a decade and had every record he had made. The sheriff said, "We love you. We've always loved you. We've watched you on television. We've listened to you on the radio. We've got your album of hymns. You were probably the biggest fan you've ever had." This made a deep impression on Johnny.
5: 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The story of Johnny Cash's redemption and a turning point in his spiritual life here on Our American Stories. 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
5: And we're back with Our American Stories. Up next, you're going to hear from Tracy Ugly. She's telling the story of her adoption and the 46-year-long journey of searching for her sisters who were adopted by different families. Here's Tracy with her story.
19: I had mom and dad, and they had a son and a daughter, and my brother was almost 20 years older than me. Then I had a sister named Mary, and she was 15 years older than me. So I was kind of the only one in the house with mom and dad, and A lot of people think my life sounds like something you would have on Oprah or have on a talk show. But honestly, my life was very, very low key and chill. Every day my dad came in from work and my mom had supper on the table and she washed the dishes and I dried them. And we watched TV at night and got up in the mornings and my mom made breakfast. And, you know, it was just very normal. Of course, I never knew I was adopted. I was adopted sometime before I was a year old. And my parents treated the word adoption like a bad word. So we never said the A word at our house. And so therefore I didn't even know. A neighbor's child told me I was adopted and I was like in the fourth grade and I didn't even know what that meant. She sat me down, she kind of walked back and forth in front of me and she was like, okay, so you know your parents? Well, they're not your real parents. They adopted you. And of course it was a little scary and it was sad. And she said, have you not ever noticed how much older they are than everybody else's parents? And I said, no. And I noticed from that point on. So when I went home that night, of course I asked my mom if I was adopted and you could just see the blood drain out of her face. I guess it was kind of her worst fear happening because she didn't ever talk to me about being adopted. And so I had no concept of what that even was. And of course I didn't get to play with that little girl for a year. But my mother just really put it to bed for me. She said, we chose you, we wanted you, we picked you, you're special. And I felt like a prized possession. It was very, very comforting what my mother said to me. The only drawback was the fear that I kind of had. Every night then I was sad because I was afraid something was going to happen to my parents because now I was super aware that they were older than everybody else's parents. So you fast forward and now I know and I'm aware. And so I had a cousin that I was really close to. She was like a year and a half older than me. And she told me one day when we were playing, I was probably in about the sixth grade now, she said, you know, we're really sisters. And I said, you know, no, I had no idea. Because when I found out and my mom and we talked about it, she didn't say any details. So now all of a sudden I find out I have a sister. I loved finding that out. It was kind of our little secret. We didn't talk about it. It was just something we knew. And we have always had really close bond. And so it's always been wonderful to have Renee in my life. And she had another sister and a brother. So we all had the same biological mother. So now I know that I have a sister and then her younger sister, and then we have an older brother. So now I realize there's three girls and a boy. Well, also my sister that was my friend, cousin, Renee, she knew that there was two other siblings that were adopted out at birth. So she began to tell me the stories over the years. I guess as she found out more information growing up, she would share it with me. So there was two adopted out at birth, born in 73 and 75. We did not know them. They were adopted out through DHS and the system in Alabama. So as me and Renee began to get older and have families, the curiosity was a lot. It was very, very private adoptions. It was through the state of Alabama. I grew up and became a nurse, so I went and looked at my file in the health department. And I asked questions to friends and people that were there. Of course, they couldn't tell me anything. But the truth was, their files were sealed so that you couldn't find out anything because it was a private adoption through the state of Alabama. Nobody, even from our town, knew where they were because we were friends with the attorney that handled it. We were friends with judges, and they couldn't even help us because it was private adoptions through the state, and everything was done in Montgomery, and you couldn't find them. I just knew their biological names, and I knew the date that they were born on. So I would always kind of, out of curiosity, say, hey, when's your birthday? Anytime anybody would say, hey, you kind of look like so-and-so's wife, you know, or have you met so-and-so? They really look like you. I always wondered, is this somebody that's in my school? When we went to Disney World, I wondered, oh, could they be here? If we were shopping out of town, I would wonder when I passed people. It was not a little thing. It was kind of a big deal. Where are these two siblings? Where are my two sisters? Because I was very close to the ones that I did know. And you would be surprised at how that just was a theme in life. No matter where I was, if someone looked close to my age and favored me in any way, I had this burden almost to find out what their birthday was. It was just such a letdown every time. I don't know what I expected. At some point, I just thought somebody was gonna say those dates, and when they never did, it was just another letdown. It was hundreds of times. It was my whole life. In 2018, I got a call from my friend that had also had a situation where she found out about her adoption. She called me and said, you have to get on Ancestry.com. And of course, I was just, I don't know, I've been burned so many times in finding out things that I just was like, okay, I'll do it. So I got on there and ordered my kit, and it came in just like 2 days, and I did the kit, send it off, but really just forgot about it. Well, in about 6 weeks, I opened my email one morning and absolutely freaked out. I opened my email and immediately had a match for a half-sister. And it blew my mind. Ancestry is a little hard to read. It gives you like several options. It said half sister or like first cousin once removed. And you're like, okay, so this possibly could be. So I messaged her and said, okay, hey, I think we may be related. Call me. Well, then I called my sister Renee and I told her, okay, you're not going to believe this, but I've messaged someone that we have a match with. I can't wait to hear back. I don't know what it is for sure. And so she didn't respond. So of course I messaged her again about lunch, and I kept thinking, whoever this is, maybe she'll see it during lunch, and she didn't. So then I continued to Facebook. Her spelling of her name was a little different, so it was easy to find her. And I was like, oh my goodness, that looks like me.
8: 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By the way, hearing her parents say these words, we chose you, we wanted you, you're special. And her saying, I felt like a prized possession. Well, it says everything about the power of love and adoption. And we love adoption stories here on Our American Stories, and they're complicated. When we come back, more of Tracy Ugly's quest to find her siblings and find out who she is and who her people are, here on Our American Stories.
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8: And we return to Our American Stories and to Tracy Ugly telling the story of her adoption. When we last left off, she just matched with someone on Ancestry.com who could possibly be her sister.
19: So I messaged her on Facebook. And by the time she got off work, she had several missed messages from someone named Tracy. So that afternoon, I had a call, and me and my husband pastor our church. And so I was actually in church, and I got up and ran to my office, and immediately when we heard each other's voices, it's hard to describe. We just knew something special was happening. And the first thing I asked her was her birthday, which was the question I had asked so many people for so many years. And she said that magical date, January 21st, 1975. I can't explain all of the emotions that happened in that moment, because it was like an age-old puzzle was put together for me, and it was amazing. I could have just laid down in the floor and felt like my life is starting to come together in this area. And she didn't understand that question. It was my question to be answered. So it was big. I tried to explain to her how we had looked for her and how we were so curious about her for all these years. And she was overwhelmed to find out that people were out there that really cared about her and wanted to know where she was. And she told me about having great parents. And I guess the next thing she said blew my mind. She said, "You know there's two of us." And I said, "I know there's two of y'all, but how do you know there's two of y'all?" And she said, "Well, I found the other one when I was 18 years old." So I said, "Okay, what's her name?" And she said, "Her name is Stacy." So I was talking to Sherry, and Sherry then told me there was a girl named Stacy. And she was the 1973 girl. So she was the girl that was right after me. And one thing that was so neat about it is their birth names were changed. So it would have been very, very difficult to find them because their names were changed. And when I finally talked to Stacy on the phone, the first question I asked her was her birthday. I don't remember thinking about it. It just was a reflex. And she told me her birthday, and it was just crazy. So we quickly started having correspondence with all of us, and we planned a meeting place. They lived 30 minutes apart, and of course me and Renee lived 30 minutes apart. So we just picked a place that was halfway and met in the lobby of a hotel, and it was very, very surreal. We were all crying, hugging and crying. I don't know that we really said anything at first because we were just overcome with emotion. And then we wound up just renting a suite, and we went upstairs and just spent the day laughing and talking. So we had just the best day together. That day will probably always really stand out in my mind, just having all of my questions answered. It was really, really special. We talked about birthday parties. We talked about things we had missed with each other. We talked about each other's families and our kids and our life growing up. We talked a lot about our likes and how they were similar. We did not grow up together, but you could not tell it about the way we wore our hair, ways we dressed, and things we did that were very, very similar. This sounds crazy, but it was the very first day we met. We were in a restaurant and we were saying, "Wonder if they have this kind of dessert." We had gotten some pie. We were like, "We wish they had strawberry cake." And we were laughing so hard because it was like, "Is that your favorite too? Is that your favorite too?" And I mean, it was like kind of a funny thing just to think, okay, we all like the same cake. And when we went back to the hotel room, we kind of took bites of our food and would say, "Hey, this is for your 8th birthday. Hey, this is for your 9th birthday." And we just kind of celebrated the fact that we all love sweets and we all, you know, miss those times together, but we're going to have this now for that. I think we all liked Prince. So we were laughing about, we all knew all the same words to the songs. So I looked from, I remember being in high school and starting to wonder about people all the way. And I'm talking about the summer before I found them. We were on the way from the beach, and a girl at Cracker Barrel in South Alabama said, "Hey, you look just like this girl that was doing some theater." And I literally thought, how do I find this person's phone number? How do I find a way to ask this person their birthday? And so I really had not given up, but I sure had not envisioned how this would wind up happening. It felt like there was a piece of me that was full and fulfilled. I didn't know what they would be like. I had some reservations that, you know, it wouldn't be the kind of reunion that we really did have, but thankfully, we were all people that just came together really, really easily, and that we were ready. I think that's the big deal. We were all ready for it. If in certain areas of our life, certain time frames, I don't know that we would have been ready to just jump in the way that we did, but it worked out really, really well. I had no idea that our kids would love each other and our husbands would all get along and that we would enjoy each other's companies on this big scale that we do. We pray together, we have Bible study together some. We have made up for a lot of years in this short time by some of the things that we've been able to get together and do. We will get a lake house together a couple of times a year. We love each other's kids and we get together for Christmas. And as our families got smaller, losing parents and that type of thing, it's like now we've had this come into our world and all of us have each other. And so when we look back over it all, we all had great people loving on us and taking good care of us. So much that we're so thankful for. And we all get together and we just cook and laugh, and sometimes we'll just meet at my house and we'll swim. It's just fun going to Walmart together because we're just enjoying the fact that we found each other. We've only known each other a short time, but it just feels like we just picked up where we could have always been. We're not bitter that we didn't have our growing up together. We're just thankful that we have each other now.
8: And a great job on that piece by Madison. And the piece is dripping with gratitude and love. And my goodness, imagine being in that lobby and just watching that and wondering what's going on. These strangers meeting and picking up as if they'd known each other forever. We all had similar hair. We all had a similar fondness for

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16: And we continue with our American stories. We've all heard of gunslingers Wild Bill Hickok, Doc Holliday, and Billy the Kid. These three quick draw legends have nothing on the guy you are about to meet. Here's Greg Hengler with the story.

0: We all know the classic cowboy film story where the bad guy shows up in town and picks a fight with the good guy. Well, you wouldn't want to pick a gunfight with the good guy you're about to meet. After all, if gunslinger Bob Mundin would have existed in the Wild West, he would have simply been called Death. Bob Mundin is one of the great characters in all the shooting sports. If you don't believe me, just ask him.
1: I'm not perfect. Like I tell people all the time in jest, I'm not perfect. I'm just the closest thing you're going to get to it. And that's what I tell them, you know, and they all in jest, of course, and I have fun with it.
0: All jokes aside, Bob is the most decorated fast draw competitor of all time, a feat that earned him the title, the fastest gun who ever lived. It takes a human 0.3 seconds to blink. Bob can draw, cock, fire from his hip, it's called instinctive shooting, and reholster faster than an eye can blink.
1: I first realized I had this ability when I first started shooting competition on electronic timers. The speed of my draw, the mechanics of drawing and firing the gun, is a 1.75 of 1 second, or less than 0.5 of 1/10 of 1 second, or just fast, whatever's easy for you to say.
0: Here's Bob being interviewed at one of his fast draw competitions in 1986.
2: You are known as one of the fastest gunslingers in the world.
1: Yeah, well, I'm listed in the Guinness Book of World Records as the fastest man with a gun who ever lived.
2: Oh.
1: There are 18 world records you can hold in this sport. I hold all 18 and have since 1960. Now, I've won 3,500 trophies, 800 major championships as well.
2: Okay, now, how do you compare to some of the, you know, the old Wild West heroes that we hear about and see on movies and stuff like that, and, you know, how they used to have, like, duels and draw against each other and...
1: How did Bill Hickok die?
2: I think it was shot in the back.
1: That's the way they all died. I've taken what the movies have created, and I've built a show around it. And I have pushed it. We've made a science of it. Fast draw is the fastest thing a human being does. Nobody does anything faster than what I do with guns.
2: Can you give it a comparison to something that would come close but is not as fast?
1: Speed of light, which is far beyond it.
2: Right.
1: There is nothing next to it. Now you say, no way you talk about it. I said, well, I mean, and then I have to show you.
2: Okay. Ladies and gentlemen, the fastest gun in the world right here. Wow.
0: Bob is the fastest gunslinger who ever lived. But what makes him even more superhuman is his incredible accuracy at these phenomenal speeds. His ability can only truly be appreciated using the fastest technology in the world. In 2010, the 68-year-old Mundin was tested by sports physiologist David Sandler, who is an expert in human movement. Here's David.
3: We have a couple different kinds of accelerometers that we're going to place on Bob's hand. And so as Bob goes through the range of motion, we're going to pick up the actual acceleration of his hand and be able to determine velocity from that. We have the ability to measure in thousands of a second, so hopefully we can catch what's
1: right.
3: Happening. You know, the human eye can't keep up with anything that. No way. Ready? And 3, 2, 1, go. Wow. That was incredible. So what's happening is your hand, when you do that pop, the max acceleration peak registers up here. And you reach nearly 10 G of acceleration with your hand. Okay, what that means in normal language is it's incredibly fast.
0: G stands for the force of gravity on Earth. Fighter pilots are tested to withstand a maximum of 9 G's. But Bob's muscles, for a fraction of a second, are generating 10 G's of force. But more incredibly, the results show that Bob can draw, cock, fire, and reholster his gun faster than the reaction time in the average human brain. But Bob wants to prove he's not only superhuman with his speed, but also with his accuracy. He sets up two targets, 6 feet apart, and attempts to hit both faster than the blink of an eye. Listen closely. He does it so quickly that you will not be able to hear two distinctive shots.
1: Yeah, I'm gonna bring the gun up, fire two shots, one for each target, as fast as I can.
4: Wow.
1: And the gun must be cocked and fired for each shot.
4: Yeah, so you gotta cock it, bang.
1: Cock it.
4: Aim again, right. Cock it, and bang.
1: Yeah.
4: That was absolutely incredible.
3: That was amazing.
4: He just shot
3: incredible.
4: Two bullets, and I heard one shot, and that was it. Did you hear another one?
3: I only heard one shot. That is amazing. That is unbelievable. I've never seen anything like this. Two shots in under a tenth of a second. A remarkable feat of dexterity and hand-eye control. Just incredible. I mean, bottom line is, he exceeds what every other human on this planet can do.
0: But Bob doesn't work as a solo act. Wherever he is, so is his wife, Becky, also a world champion shooter. The two are married in 1964 after a three-month courtship.
4: My life has revolved around my wife, Becky. I don't do anything without her, and I don't even want to do anything without her.
0: After winning every fast draw competition multiple times, Bob sought out new challenges. So Bob and Becky began performing together beginning in 1968, emphasizing the importance of gun safety. Here's Becky remembering the early days when they first started to tour with their fast draw trick shot show.
5: Started traveling, performing in 1969. So it's been quite a few years. And we started out in a station wagon. And we had our two daughters with us, 4 years old and 2 years old. And we put them in the back with their toys, and we had all of our equipment in the middle seat, you know, and then we were in the front, and we did school assembly programs.
0: The Mundans have performed in convention centers, malls, and car dealerships.
5: We've done shows at amusement parks in New Jersey and New York, and they had no idea that you could shoot a gun and not kill somebody. I mean, really, it's astounding, but they're out there. We're proud that we can represent the shooting sports in our own way and maybe introduce them to people that don't even know they're out there.
0: After years of traveling, the Mundans spend less time on the road and more time in their Butte, Montana home. This open land is the perfect place for the California natives to do what they do.
4: Well, first of all, we got the freedom to do what we do. There's nobody saying, well, you can't do this, can't do that. California, if it's not illegal, it costs you. As an example.
0: Whether it's trick shooting or gunslinging, Bob learned early on he would need the right equipment to keep up with his talents. Bob would get this equipment by building it himself. Custom-made Colt 45 single-action revolvers. This skill would become Bob's second career.
4: So through the process of trial and error and changing the gun around, the lock system and so on, then I learned how to build guns for my own purpose first. And then other people started asking me to do their guns because my guns were so efficient.
0: Those other people include fellow shooters and celebrities like Kurt Russell, Kareem Abdul-Jabbar, and Randy Travis. Until his death from a heart attack on December 10th, 2012, 70-year-old Bob Mundan was in his shop on a regular basis doing action and trigger work on single actions, Smith & Wesson double actions, and Bond Derringers. A public celebration at Butte Gun Club for Bob Mundan took place on Saturday, June 12, 2013. A six-gun salute began at high noon, in keeping with the tradition in Western movies. Under a beautiful sky, Bob's wife of almost 50 years started things off by stepping up to the firing line and fanning off five rounds. Family members and special guests used single-action revolvers to complete the 70-shot salute, one for every year of Bob's life.
6: And a terrific job on the production by Greg Hengler. And a special thanks to Becky Mundan for providing the footage for her husband's story. To find out more about Bob and his legacy, go to bobmundan.com. That's bobmundan.com. And my goodness, 9 G's topped by 10. And that's what Air Force pilots have to deal with, is 9 G's. And here's one human being with the acceleration of that draw in his hand, pulling 10 G's, and accurate at that too. And of course, in 1969, he does what so many Americans do. He lives the American dream. He pursues his interest, and that is to go around the country doing gun shows and doing what he does. with his wife and family packed in a station wagon, presenting the shooting life to Americans across this country. Up until his death, he did what he loved. And what a way to go, working on his guns in his shop. The story of Bob Mundin, and so much more here on Our American Stories.
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20: News this hour from Town Hall. I'm Jason Walker. Federal prosecutors in Florida unsealing an indictment charging former Cuban leader Raul Castro and five others in connection with the Cuban military's fatal downing of two planes in 1996. President Trump says the United States wants to help Cuba, and indicting Castro is a big step.
21: We have Cuba on our mind. Very important. A lot of problem for a lot of years, and this was a big, I think it was a very big moment for people that, not only Cuban Americans, but people that came from Cuba that want to go back to Cuba, people that want to see their family in Cuba. I think this is a very big day, very important day.
20: Thousands of residents evacuated in Southern California, several wildfires still growing. The wind-driven Sandy Fire northwest of L.A. is a major concern.
22: Firefighters were challenged initially by rapid fire growth in windy conditions. Sadly, we did have one home that we confirmed has been destroyed. And while that is only one home, it is the home that belonged to the family that lived here for many years, and a tragic loss for that family.
20: Ventura County Fire Department spokesman Andrew Dowd says 750 firefighters battling the blaze, but Homeowner Ron Wessler says the wildfire reached his neighborhood rapidly.
1: We lost one house here on the corner. They saved all the rest of the houses, but it was just a horrifying experience.
20: Chinese leader Xi Jinping and Russian President Vladimir Putin hailing their strategic ties and energy trade during talks in Beijing. They oversaw the signing Wednesday of 40 cooperation agreements in trade, technology, and media. Both leaders stressed the need for peace in the Middle East to ensure energy stability. More on these stories, townhall.com.
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3: 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Memorial Day, the unofficial start to summer, and one of the busiest travel days of the year, especially for Southern Nevada. Travel officials say traffic congestion will be at its peak Monday afternoon when travelers heading back to Southern California on the southbound 15. Now, the Regional Transportation Commission expects the biggest travel delays on the southbound 15 between Las Vegas and the California border to happen between 10 and 2 Monday afternoon. Despite high gas prices, AAA says they expect 45 million people to travel at least 50 miles or more over the Memorial Day weekend, with more than 39 million driving hitting the road. The average price for a gallon of unleaded regular gas here in Southern Nevada, $5.28. That's up 30 cents in the past month, $1.36 more compared to the same time last year. The estate of a woman who died from ALS in 2019, suing the company that made Real Water. And that's the latest lawsuit involving people who reported health problems linked to drinking toxic batches of the bottled water. Addie Coggs, diagnosed with ALS, the fatal nervous system disease, also known as Lou Gehrig's disease, in 2017. She passed away 2 years later at the age of 49. The lawsuit contends that the Las Vegas native contracted that deadly disease due to drinking Real Water products, which the Food and Drug Administration back in 2021 said contained hydrazine. That's a toxin that is known to trigger conditions like ALS. Juries have already delivered multi-billion dollar verdicts against Real Water, including a $3 billion award in June of 2024 and another for $5 billion in October of the same year. Take AM 670 with you wherever you go. 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
4: Here's Jason with a story of his best friend, Forrest Johnson, a.k.a. Fari.
5: I used to go to breakfast several times a week right over here at the Red Hot Inn, and he was always there every single day at a certain time, and he sat by himself, and he had a hat on, and it said 95th Infantry on it, and it had a, you know, you see veterans wear pins and stuff on their hat, but he had a combat infantryman's badge on his pin. And I knew he was a World War II veteran. And I observed him for several weeks or months, never talked to him. And finally, I'm like, I gotta go talk to this guy. We spent a ton of time just talking, drinking coffee. And through that, he brought me to the veterans group. And this veterans group was very unique when I got there, because I was by far the youngest guy there. Most of them were all World War II veterans. I'm actually seeing guys here at this group, like you would read about just incredible events that you would see on the History Channel or study about. These guys were actually there. So I met guys who actually landed at Iwo Jima, who actually parachuted in on Normandy on D-Day. There was a guy who was on the USS Indianapolis. I met guys who unlocked the gates at Dachau. Like, these are the kind of guys I got to meet there. And they talked among veterans, among friends, among peers, unvarnished. And these guys are really the greatest generation, my heroes. I really looked up to these guys. When people look at Europe, everybody thinks of D-Day. Well, D-Day was like, that was the very, very beginning of the campaign. When D-Day happened, there was about 4, 5, or 6 divisions that landed on the beach that day. The 95th is actually known for the campaign in Metz. Leading up to that campaign, that's where Forey and his unit, you know, they were decimated there, really. So they form in 1942. They trained and lived together 24/7, 365 for approximately 2 years. They're the plank owners. They're the first original organic group of guys that come together to form this division. And once they deploy into France and they deploy into the battlefield, those outfits get consumed by casualties in the battle. So he joined in 42 and he deployed to France with Patton's 3rd Army and the 95th Infantry and left the battlefield on November 10th, 1944. In the assault in Ammenvillers, before he talked about a guy was shooting at him, a sniper was shooting at him, and he took a rifle grenade, and a rifle grenade, you put it in the end of the barrel of your rifle, and he shot, and it went up in the top of a barn, and he got the guy that was shooting at him. They continue the assault, and before he went to cross a road, like a platoon is on one side, the other guy's on the other side. And have you ever heard of a German 88? So it's designed to shoot planes out of the sky at tens of thousands of feet. Well, the Germans actually then employed them as anti-tank and then anti-personnel. And the thing that makes this thing so incredible was the velocity of the round. So Forey and his guys, they're moving up the street, and Forey at some point had to cross the street, and there's a German 88, like 2 miles away, has the street just dialed in. And a German 88 hits beside Forey. So it shoots down the road and blows up and just blows into a cone. So had Forey been completely in that impact zone, I mean, he wouldn't have been alive. I would have never been friends with him. But he's just on the fringe of it. And it catches his side. It blows a bunch of his gear off. His leg and hip is just destroyed, blown apart. And he talked about praying at that point. And he said he knew that God had comforted him, and he knew he was going to live to see his son. How he knew that, I don't know. But that was his testimony. A couple of his guys run across the road, snatch him up. The German 88 continues to fire. The German infantry is maneuvering on them in a counterattack. So they scoop him up. They run him to the back, to basically the other side of a building or a courtyard. Another guy grabs him, but they throw him on the hood of a Jeep, not strapped down or anything. The Jeep takes off across a potato field, full bore. Well, guess what's happening to the Jeep? The Jeep is being fired upon, and as Forey's trying to hang on, he's blown apart. They go across the potato field, up over the hill. The guys never see him again. That's it. It's like, what happened to Forrest Johnson? So, after Forey was wounded and evacuated off the battlefield on 10 November 1944 from Amonvillers, France, he went into the hospital, recovery, came home. He tried to pick up his life when he got home. He had a son, and his son had lived with his grandparents, which would have been Forey's mom and dad. So as when Forey came home, he tried to connect with his son. Well, his son didn't really see him as dad because he'd been gone after the hospital recovery and whatnot and all the time in service. He'd been gone nearly 4 years. So the boy saw grandpa as the father figure. So that was a real struggle. And then just struggling to being back. But one of the absolute highlights of his life, which he talked about often, like this was like one of his best memories of his life, was the 95th Infantry Division reunion, 1950. So this would have been 5 years after the war. They had it in Chicago, and somehow Forey found out about it. So they haven't talked since 10 November 1944, right? Here comes the reunion in 1950. Forey shows up in the afternoon, maybe a day late. I don't know. But he walks into the hotel in Chicago, and he sees a whole bunch of his friends.
4: And what a story we're hearing, folks. And when we come back, we're going to find out what happens when the 50th reunion celebration of the 95th Infantry, well, when all those guys meet the guy they hadn't seen since November 10th, 1944. The story of Forey Johnson continues here on Our American Story. 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
4: And we return to Our American Stories and Jason Porter telling us the story of his friend and hero, World War II veteran Fari Johnson. Jason picks up the story in 1950 as Fari walks into a reunion full of his old buddies, men who thought that Fari was killed in action fighting Nazis back in 1944.
5: Fari walks up behind him and says, "What kind of clown outfit is you guys around here?" He gives some disparaging remarks, and those guys turn around like they are just going to belt somebody. And they turn around and see Fari Johnson, the guy that they'd seen get blown up. He described how they just hugged him, and just it was just an incredible, incredible reunion. So they were there 4 days, and they went on a bender. Talked about, you know, things that happened on the battlefield after Fari was hit, who survived, who didn't survive. So one of the things that they did is they had a gigantic Nazi flag. If you've seen the giant red flag with a big white background with a swastika in the middle of it, they had a huge one of them that they pulled off of Gestapo headquarters in Hamm, Germany. Somebody brought this flag out, and over the course of the reunion that was held at this hotel, all the surviving members of his company signed that flag. So when I met Fari 60 years later, as members of his company began to dwindle, over the time, that flag, each guy would have it for a while, and they'd maybe give a talk at a VFW post, a elementary school, stuff like that. So when I met Fari, he had the flag. It was his turn to have the flag. And every now and then he'd bust it out and we'd look at it. We'd look at the names on it. One time we tried to call a couple of the guys on the flag. You know, this is kind of pre-Facebook and stuff. It was a little harder to find guys. So every year, Fari would invite me to go to the division reunion. Well, then the division reunion, I got to, there was just nobody there. 2012, I talked to Fari. I said, "Fari, that flag really needs to be in the museum." He's like, "Well, it's not my flag. I can't give it away." Okay. Well, I'm not pushing him or anything, but I'm like, I don't really want to just see it stuffed under a bed or something. Like, when you're gone, it should go somewhere and mean something. So he agreed to bring it to the National World War II Museum in New Orleans. And at this time, there was three guys from his company that were still alive. I set up a meeting with the curator at the museum. I'm like, "Hey, these veterans are coming in. They have this flag." I told them the background of the flag. You know, they want to pass it off to you. So I pack up Fari Johnson, bring him on flight. He's in a wheelchair. I'm pushing him all through security. You know, it's quite a chore to get him down there. Once we get down there, Hal Smith and his wife, they roll in, I think, on a motorhome. And the other guy, who I can't remember, he comes in. And they're just hanging out and talking, and they have the flag. And the next day at noon or 1 o'clock, we're going to turn the flag over to the museum, right? So I sit back and I just basically serve these guys, bring them sandwiches, bring them drinks. And they're talking about the war, their life. You know, they're old men, but they're talking like they're 22. And they are, although 65 some years had passed, they are still brothers. They're bonded by their time in service and what they did together. So the time is approaching. I'm like, "All right, guys, you know, hey, it's 11 o'clock. At 1 o'clock, we got to be at the museum. Right, guys? They're like, oh, yeah, yeah, good, good. Get us another beer. I'm like, all right. And it gets down to 1 hour. And I'm like, all right, guys, in an hour, you know, we need to start pack up and go. And the museum's ready to receive us. And I'm like, all right, guys, half hour, you know, let's wrap it up. And I don't remember which one. I want to say it was for. He turned around. He's like, tell them we're not coming. We'll decide next year. The guys didn't want to break up the meeting. They didn't want to give up the flag because that gave them a reason to see each other again. Because if they gave up the flag, they didn't have an excuse to meet up the next year. There was no next year, because by that time next year, they were all gone. And Forey was the last man to have the flag, and he was the last one from that unit. I don't know what happened to the flag now. He wanted it, something meaningful to happen with it, so maybe it is in the museum. I don't know. I was sitting right next to him the last time that I spoke with him. He kept it in a briefcase right next to his chair, and I visited with him 7 or 8 days before he died, and it was sitting there. Forey Johnson lived several blocks from church where my wife and I attended church, and I would go down the road and visit Forey, have coffee, have breakfast. And one day I walked up to his house, his screen door was open. He had his breakfast in front of him, and he was in the middle of praying, and he was praying out loud. So I just kind of paused. I didn't want to barge in on him or interrupt him. And I couldn't help but overhearing him a little bit. And it was amazing to hear him. Just simple prayers of an elderly man talking to God. And he thanked God for saving his life in World War II. His little boy that was 4 or 5 years old and came back, he later died when he was very, very young. And he talked about wanting to see his son. He talked about his surviving children and wanting them to know God and know Christ. And the line I always remember is like, help me do good stuff and not bad stuff. Amen. And I paused for a minute and then I walked in. He said, hey, Jason, how you doing? Get the coffee, this and that. So after the New Orleans handing off the flag incident, where we didn't actually hand off the flag, I believe it was the following summer, I get a random phone call. It's a voicemail from Forey. It said, hey, why don't you and Valerie come over? Bring the kids. Bring your swim trunks. We're going to have a party, and it's on Tuesday afternoon at 4. You know, who has a party at 4 in the afternoon on a Tuesday? Well, Forey did. And he's like, I want to see you guys. I'm getting down to the end, you know, and I want to see you. And then he just abruptly hung up the phone. And he lived at a T intersection. I rolled up there on Tuesday afternoon at 4, and I'm not kidding you. There was cars lining the street, both sides of the street, all three directions for 2 blocks at this guy's house. 90-some-year-old man. It was his kids, his grandkids, his great-grandkids, all of his friends that he worked with at GM. All of his guys that were still alive from the veterans group. It was absolutely packed. You almost needed, you know, traffic control there. I couldn't believe it. And I was so happy. And he was very happy. And one of the things he said, we were sitting around talking. He's like, hey, why does everybody wait for the funeral to do this? And I think he kind of knew that was in August. And then he died January 1st. It was just so, so wonderful to see all those people turn out for him. It was just a real privilege to know him. It's like him and all of his peer group were my heroes, and getting to spend that time was valuable because, you know, when I met all those guys in the early 2000s, you know, 10 years later, they're not around. We don't get to hear their voices anymore. We get to read it off a page. You know, he certainly wasn't a perfect guy or anything, but he was very, very genuine, and he was my best friend. You know, although we were 50-some years separated, he was my best friend for a long time. and I miss him.
4: And you've been listening to Jason Porter talking about his friend Fari Johnson. And Jason made an important decision that one day when he decided not to just say hello and move on to that old guy sitting there with a hat that indicated he fought in World War II. He got to know him. And we should all do that, by the way, with soldiers and just strangers. Because that person could end up being your best friend and you can end up learning a whole lot about life from them. And I keep thinking about those simple prayers of an elderly man. God, help me do good stuff and not bad stuff. And a special thanks to Shiloh Carosa, who is a Hillsdale graduate and does special work for us, bringing us stories like these. Just beautiful stories. Fari Johnson's story, in a way, Jason Porter's too. Here on Our American Stories.
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4: This is Our American Stories, and we tell stories about everything here on this show. And up next, author Andrew Thompson, here to share the stories behind curious phrases and everyday sayings. 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
17: Blowing hot and cold means to change one's mind or be inconsistent, and it derives from classical mythology and one of the fables of Aesop, the ancient Greek writer from 570 BC. In it, he tells the story of a man who meets a mythical beast who's part man and part goat on a winter's day. When he meets the beast, the man blows on his hands to warm them up because it's cold, and the beast invites the man into his house to have some porridge. But then the man blows on the porridge to cool it down. The beast couldn't believe it and said, "Out you go. I will have naught to do with a man who can blow hot and cold with the same breath." The expression was used figuratively by the 17th century when the English churchman William Chillingworth referred to it in a book he wrote in 1638. The expression blue blood means a member of a socially prominent or wealthy family. And it's a translation of the Spanish phrase sangre azul, which relates to aristocrats who lived in Castile. In the 18th century, the Moors invaded Castile from northern Africa and they had dark skin. Many interracial marriages took place, but the oldest and proudest families from Castile were quick to boast that they'd never intermarried with the Moors or any other race. As a result, they were pure and remained fair skin, making their veins appear very blue against their white skin. This was taken to be a mark of good breeding, and they called themselves the Sangre Azul, or the Blue Bloods. It was later used in England to describe the nobility. Bob's your uncle means that everything will be all right, and you'll get a favourable result with very little effort. And it dates back to 1886. In that year, Arthur Balfour was unexpectedly appointed to the job of Chief Secretary for Ireland. Many believed he didn't deserved the job and wasn't qualified, and as it turned out, the British Prime Minister at the time was Balfour's uncle, and it was the Prime Minister's nepotism that got Balfour the post. The Prime Minister's name at the time was Robert Gascoigne Cecil, or Bob, so Arthur Balfour got the job because Bob was his uncle. And the word nepotism actually derives from nephew, which completes the link. A booby prize is a prize given to someone who comes last in a game or contest to make fun of him or her. It derives from the blue-footed booby, a South American bird that's known to be unintelligent and easy to catch. During the 17th century, sailors first came across the bird, and when they tried to catch it, it didn't escape, and it could be caught on the deck of a ship with a simple noose and food as a bait. That is actually the origin of the expression booby trap as well. But because of this slow-witted bird, sailors who also weren't too bright became known as boobies, and the prize was given to anyone who came last in the contest, and that was known as the booby prize. To bottle it means to lose your nerve or your courage, and it originates from the days of bare-knuckle boxing in the 19th century. A fighter always had a man in his corner who supplied water and encouragement between the rounds to keep the fighter's spirits up. This man was known as the Bottleman because he carried with him the boxer's water. Without the Bottleman and the necessary water, a fighter couldn't go on. But in cases where the fighter was losing, he would sometimes tell his Bottleman to sneak away with the water bottle, which would give the fighter an excuse to quit. In these cases, it was said that the fighter had bottled it. The saying break a leg is used to wish someone like an actor success in a performance. It's often thought to be related to the assassination of Abraham Lincoln by John Wilkes Booth, who broke his own leg while jumping onto the stage to escape. But while many think that's the origin, it actually came into existence well before then. When a successful theatre performance is applauded by an audience, the cast will return to the front of the stage. And this can happen a number of times, the curtains rising and falling on each occasion. The actors are required to bow or curtsy each time, and in doing so they bend or break a leg as they do. To bring home the bacon means to earn money or to be successful, and it began in the village of Dunmow in Essex in England in the year 1104. It was in that year a noblewoman named Duga offered a side of bacon, which was known as a flitch, to any married couple in England who could honestly say that they had lived in complete marital harmony without a crossword being spoken for the entire year and one day. The tradition became known as the Dunmow Flitch Trials. The trials are still held every 4 years, and the candidates have to prove their worth before a jury of 12, and if successful, they bring home the bacon. But in over 500 years, there have only been 8 winners. To burn your bridges means to put yourself in a position from which there is no return, and is often used in the negative form with don't burn your bridges. The expression dates back to ancient Roman times. When Roman armies crossed a river to invade a new territory, the general in command would order the bridge they had crossed to be burned. This ensured the soldiers couldn't have second thoughts and retreat, so they were forced to fight for their lives. The territories being invaded sometimes used the same technique, burning the bridges as they retreated so that the Romans couldn't follow. And that's where the expression comes from. To butter someone up means to shower someone with flattery, and it dates back to ancient India. The Hindus always wanted to keep their gods happy so that they would watch over and protect them, and they used butter in their cooking like we do. But they had a custom of throwing balls of butter at the statues of their gods to butter them up. They did this to keep the gods happy, and also if they were seeking a particular favour. Buying time means to stall or be evasive to gain some time. And it's got an interesting origin. It started in England in 1797 when the Duties on Clocks and Watches Act was passed. This act was known as the Clock Tax, and it was a 5-shilling tax would be imposed on every clock or watch in the British Isles. Many clock owners either hid or got rid of their clocks in order to avoid the tax. But sensing an opportunity, tavern owners hung huge clocks on their walls, and anyone who wanted to know the time would have to come in. The tavern owners didn't mind paying the tax because people who came in to find the time were compelled to buy a drink. The people would often then stay longer than originally planned, and thus they bought time. By and large means in general or on the whole, and it's another expression that has nautical origins. It harks to the days of sailing ships, where to sail by meant to sail facing into the wind, while sailing large, the most favourable way, means to have the wind behind the ship. But when the wind was constantly changing around, a captain would be required to sail by and large, both with the wind and against it. By doing this, the ship would continue to progress, but its path was not as direct or accurate. To learn something by heart means to know or memorise it perfectly, and it dates back to ancient Greece. In the 4th century BC, the philosopher Aristotle believed that the heart was the intelligence centre of the body and that it governed human emotions because of the fluttering that people experienced. So he thought that it was responsible for thinking and memory as well. So if something was studied, it was committed to the heart. And the word record actually comes from the Latin words re, meaning again, and cor, meaning heart. So if something was recorded in the memory, it was learned by heart. By the skin of your teeth means by the narrowest of margins, and it's an expression that has biblical origins. In the Bible, Satan makes a bet with God, claiming that he can get Job to curse God's name. God accepts, and Satan does his worst in torturing Job, covering him in excruciating boils. Whilst writhing in pain, at one point Job cries, "I'm nothing but skin and bone. I've escaped with only the skin of my teeth." It's generally thought that he's referring to his gums and the skin that held his teeth in place, and obviously a very narrow margin.
4: And special thanks to Greg Hengler for the work on the piece. as always, in bringing it to us and to our storyteller, Andrew Thompson, who's the author of Hair of the Dog to Paint the Town Red, The Curious Origins of Everyday Sayings and Fun Phrases. Andrew Thompson's storytelling of the English language, essentially, here on Our American Stories.

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21: And we continue with Our American Stories. The 33, starring Antonio Banderas, recounts the extraordinary story of the 2010 Chilean mining disaster that buried 33 miners 2,300 feet underground for 69 days before their unprecedented rescue. The world was riveted by the story, but the name of the man whose plan and drilling equipment made that rescue possible was never mentioned in the film. His character is conflated with one of his employees, a driller named Jeff Hart, played in the film by James Brolin. And as you're about to hear, that's all right with business owner and Catholic deacon, Greg Hall.
22: You've all heard about it, the Chilean mine rescue, they call it. There's been books written about it. There's a movie out about it called The 33, where James Brolin plays me, and it's an amalgamation of myself and my driller. Now I will tell you, if you go see the movie, he's much more cranky than I ever was.

0: was. But I'm going to tell you the backstory that the books don't have, that the movies don't have. Before I start, I want just to take a second, and I want you to think about that person or persons who's most dear to you, and imagine that the phone rings, and the voice on the other end tells you that that person is gone. They don't know where they are. They don't know if they live or died. They just know they're gone. That was a phone call that went out in August of 2010 in a little bitty mining town in Copiapó, Chile, called San Juan Mine. There had been an earthquake in the mine, and the walls had begun to shake, and the roofs had begun to collapse, and the people had ran for their life. And when the dust settled, there were 33 of their brothers unaccounted for. Didn't know where they were. The phone calls went out to the families, the phone call went out to the government. The government immediately dispatched a team of commandos to go try to find the miners. One intrepid team was able to rappel down a ventilator shaft down to 400 meters before finding the path blocked. So they knew if the miners were alive, they were somewhere between 400 meters and 800 meters. That was the deepest shaft ever drilled. So the government decided to take all the local drilling rigs out there and get them on site and have them start blindly punching holes, hoping to find somebody. The first problem they ran into is all the drilling rigs, and there were 9 available. They only carry enough equipment to go 430 meters. That's about as deep as you go for a production hole in Chile. And so they asked what was going on, and the miners told them, well, there's a company called Perfo Equipos in Antofagasta, Chile, that makes all our equipment, and they supply all our technical people. Call them. That's my company that I started in 1992. So they called my manager there. I was in Cypress, Texas at the time. I remember thinking, as I heard the plans to rescue them, 6 months, 9 months, a year. And I couldn't sleep at night. Everything I'd have tried to develop showed it wouldn't work. All the computer moduling, all the mathematics, everything. Trying to drill a half a mile through solid granite, a 2-foot hole, without using liquids. It can't be done. It can't be done. So I finally told my team, well, the only answer, stop doing the calculations and let's go. The technical drilling was even worse than I thought. But there was something else that I didn't realize, the political situation we had got into. You see, President Piñera was a new president, and they're very powerful people in Chile. So they quickly decided if they could have a disaster at the mine, that Piñera would fall and they could take over. So they visited us, and they offered me as much money as I could have, contracts, anything I wanted, if I would just leave. I was a hero. Go home, gringo. Just let them stay here. But they'll die. Why do you care? Piñera will fall. And in thinking back of it, I'm no Jesus, but there was Satan showing all the riches of the world. So I said no, and they said, well, you understand that the chances of your failure are very big. And if you fail, you may lose everything. If you kill them, which is a possibility, you may never leave Chile. One day when we were having tremendously tough times, they maneuvered a meeting with all the government where I had to accept full responsibility for the job, or we were finished. And so I did that. And when I walked out, I was very shaken, because what had I gotten myself into? It was lucky that it was time to pray the Liturgy of the Hours. So I took my liturgy, and I actually went out in the desert, because all it was desert, to a junkyard. And I would tell you that I was crying, but I can't, because miners, we don't cry. But oh, I was crying. But I started to read the liturgy, and I'll never forget it. The first psalm was Psalm 63. Oh God, you are my God, for you I long. For you my soul is thirsting, like pining, like a dry, weary land without water. Man, it just hit me. I thought, you know, that same Holy Spirit's here. He's with us. We're going to do this. Because as Augustine said, right is right, even when no one's doing it, and wrong is wrong, even when everybody's doing it. We're going to do this. So I went back there, and I won't tell you that everything went well. It didn't. We fought. The government was coming. The bad guys would come and entice us with different things and different threats. But we kept on going. By the time I got out there, the drilling had started, and they had chain link fences up, and everybody's faces were pressed, all the families pressed, and they had made a camp called Campo Esperanza, Camp Hope, and they wouldn't leave. So we started drilling. 5 days passed, 8 days passed, 10 days passed. Every now and then we would hit a little cavern and we would send a camera down there and nothing. We started to think, when do we give up? When do we quit? But all the families were there. And they held up signs. Please, don't leave my son down there. And it's funny because when I start talking about it, I actually go back there. And I get emotional. That's just the way it is. I'll try not to be too much, but I can remember the smells and the people. But anyway, on day 15, we hit a cavern and we heard tapping on the drill pipe. All 33 people were alive. They had been rationing. If you go see the movie, it's very good showing the valiant valor of the miners and their families. They were surviving on almost no food, starting off with a little half a cup of milk and a teaspoon of tuna, cutting it down. On day 10, they cut it in half. By the time we found them, they had no food left. And they were drinking out of radiators of some machinery that was down there to stay alive when we found them. So we found them. But as we kept on drilling, one day we were within 100 meters of the miners. And what happened is what all the models showed. We got stuck a final time. And we couldn't get out. Our drill rig was maxed, way over maxed. So over maxed that the drill rig manufacturer had sent their top technician to sleep on the rig with us. Because I had everything about 200% higher than it was allowed. But, you know, we were doing what we were doing. But we were stuck. And everybody looked at me, and there was nothing that I could do. We were finished. And when you're stuck in that kind of drilling, every minute you're stuck, you're worse stuck. It doesn't get better. And we were finished. But I remember thinking, and I don't know how it popped into my mind, the Lord works in mysterious ways. But Bartimaeus popped into my mind. Bartimaeus, you remember the blind guy? We were thinking, God, why is Bartimaeus, you know, can't get you like give me some lube oil or, you know, some Reddit air or, you know, Bartimaeus? But then I started to think about it. You remember the story of Bartimaeus? He was blind and he came up and he called Jesus and Jesus asked him a very simple question. What do you want me to do? Whenever I used to read that, I always thought, what a weird question. If I was Bartimaeus, I said, what do you think? Take me skiing. You know, I'm blind, but I don't know, what do you want me to do? But you know something? It's an important question. And we understand because Jesus had told the apostles when he washed their feet, he said, I call you friend. And think about what friends do. They talk to each other. They have relationships. And so Bartimaeus had told him, I want to see. And Jesus said, you'll see. So I said it, and I said it very clearly on that drill rig. I said, Lord, I've done everything I could. I can do nothing else. Those are your kids down there, not just my brothers. You need to send your angels down, and you need to dig that bit out, or we're finished. And really, they're finished. And I don't know how long I prayed. I don't know if it was 20 minutes or an hour. I have no idea. Time went crazy. But the bit started to move, and it can't. The bit cannot move. I have given over 60 talks all over the world. And what's funny is when I talk to a secular group, they'll come back and say, well, you know, Deacon, you're renowned, whether I am or not, you're renowned in the world as an expert at drilling. Tell me really what happened. I'll say, God moved the bit. You don't know what you're talking about. But God moved that bit. And we went down and we reached the miners and we left. We made it. We decided we didn't want to stay around until they came up. We didn't want glory. We were going home. And as I was leaving, one of the head drilling engineers in South America, he came up to me and he said, Greg, there's no way you can drill that hole. It's impossible. I said, Raul, you're right. He said, God drilled that hole. God drilled that hole. And I told him, sí, pero yo tenía un asiento muy bueno, which means, yeah, but I had a really good seat.
1: And a terrific job on the production, editing, and storytelling by our own Greg Hengler. You've been listening to business owner and Catholic deacon Greg Hall and his story. And my goodness, that quote from Augustine is just so dead on. Right is right when no one is doing it. Wrong is wrong when everybody is doing it. The story of Greg Hall, the story of so much more here on Our American Stories.
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12: News this hour from Town Hall. I'm Jason Walker. President Trump praising the graduates at the Coast Guard Academy commencement.
13: You've all been tested. You'll be tested further and probably at higher levels as your career goes on, but you've been very strongly tested, and you have what it takes.
12: The president adding, those who serve today in the United States Coast Guard have a right to be proud.
13: You're America's first defenders. You are America's first responders. You are the living standard bearers of America's first fleet.
12: U.S. military boarding an Iranian-flagged commercial oil tanker Wednesday in the Gulf of Oman. It was suspected of trying to violate the American blockade. Central Command says the MT Celestial Sea was searched, then redirected after trying to head to an Iranian port. Acting Attorney General Todd Blanche says the United States has indicted a former Cuban president over the 1996 downing of civilian planes operated by Miami-based exiles.
14: As alleged in the indictment, Raul Castro and 5 co-defendants participated in a conspiracy that ended with Cuban military aircraft firing missiles at those civilian planes and killing 4 Americans.
12: The indictment was related to Castro's role in the shootdown of 2 small aircraft operated by the exile group known as Brothers to the Rescue. At the time, Castro was Cuba's defense minister. Elon Musk is selling stock to the public for his SpaceX company. Has been losing billions of dollars. Still, the IPO expected to rank among the largest ever. That stock sale could also make Musk the first trillionaire in history. By the way, Forbes currently puts his net worth at $839 billion. More on these stories, townhall.com.
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12: There is a great deal of controversy at one Ivy League school, and it has some students and others upset. Harvard's faculty has now voted to make it more difficult for undergrads to get an A. Aya Panjwani explains what's going on.
17: The faculty voted to limit the number of A grades awarded to undergraduates. It's one of the most sweeping efforts by a major university to curb grade inflation. Starting in fall 2027, instructors in letter-graded courses at Harvard College can give A grades to no more than 20% of students in a class, plus four additional students. A-minus grades will not be capped. Faculty also approved a new system using average percentile rank rather than GPA to compare students for honors and awards. Supporters say the changes will restore the meaning of top grades after more than 60% of undergraduate grades were in the A range in recent years. I'm Haya Panjwani.
12: Breaking news and analysis, townhall.com. The first of three executions scheduled for this week around America has been carried out. Here's correspondent Julie Walker.
18: An Arizona prisoner convicted of killing another man by throwing gasoline at him and lighting a match was to death Wednesday. Prison officials say 63-year-old Leroy McGill was given a lethal injection for the murder of Charles Perez, who was attacked along with his girlfriend in 2002, and that process went according to plan. McGill waived his right to seek clemency. Arizona now has 108 prisoners on death row. I'm Julie Walker.
12: A federal judge has refused to postpone a trial next month for civil claims. That claim stems from the 2024 collapse of Baltimore's Francis Scott Key Bridge. Six workers had been filling potholes, and they were killed in that collapse. More on these stories, townhall.com.
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23: 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Gary McNamara and Eric Harley talk about everything from politics to social issues and news of the day. Whether you're up late or you're just starting your day, welcome to the show. From the Relief Factor Studios, this is Red Eye Radio.
24: All across America, we are Red Eye Radio. He is Eric Harley, and I'm Gary McNamara. Welcome and good morning. Thanks so much for being here. Colbert Show ends this week. Here's Byron Allen talking about he was on CBS. I forgot what channel he was actually on here. Yeah, CBS Mornings he was on.
0: Okay.
24: Talking about it, okay, about the cancellation of Colbert and what it's about.
0: All right.
24: And it's interesting because he gets to be, he says he's a fan of Colbert, that he loved Colbert.
0: Yeah.
24: And he talks about the fact that, hey, this is all business.
0: Yeah.
24: It's not show business, it's business show.
0: Right.
24: Well, here we go. Here's what he had to say.
1: But you just mentioned that you've written jokes for David Letterman, and you know the public criticism from Letterman, from Kimmel, from others about CBS canceling Colbert. How does that sit with you as the person who's taking on this time slot?
2: I think it was a very unfortunate event. I love Stephen Colbert. I'm a big fan. Once they made the decision, I said, okay, this isn't show business. This is business show. Mm-hmm. You know, they said, you know, they're losing lots of money. I said, here's a solution not to lose lots of money. And I think we can hold on to his audience and hopefully build on it because it is business show, not show business. I absolutely love Colbert. And I would do anything. He doesn't need me. I would do anything to support him.
1: And quickly before we run out of time, you're going to have the show is comedians discussing things that happen.
2: That's right.
1: And are you going to talk politics or is it all about comedy?
2: No politics. That's it. You come, you laugh. You know, we're celebrating I created the show 20 years ago. And we're about to have our 20th anniversary this fall, you know, the 20th anniversary of Comics Unleashed, 20 years of laughter. We've had on 1,000 comedians, shape, size, you name it.
1: This is how you want to bring people together.
2: And I want to bring people together using comedy.
1: All right,
2: comedy
1: it's going to
2: heal it all.
1: It's going to happen on Friday.
24: It's like we got to hurry through this interview, too. We had talked about that earlier. Get to the interview. Come on, we only got a certain amount of time. You got 2 minutes. And he said it right there. I didn't know until yesterday the average age of Colbert's audience.
0: You just told me during the break.
24: You should have seen the look on Eric's face.
0: 68.
24: What did you guess?
0: 29.
24: Average age of his audience is 68 years
0: 68.
24: Old.
0: 68.
24: Yeah.
0: Well, no wonder they're losing money. The audience is on a fixed income. I mean, the business model is that you got to get the advertising demographics. You got to get the people who spend a lot of money. By the way, why weren't there more RV commercials during Colbert? You know, I mean, it's if the average age is 68. Eight?
24: Incontinence products. Why am I laughing? I'm in that age group.
0: Yeah.
24: Why am I laughing? You know, that's the problem. I don't think I'm a part of that age group.
0: Well.
24: You know, that's the problem here. I'm like,
0: I laugh.
24: These, those old farts.
0: I laugh so hard at that
24: wait a
0: joke.
24: I'm one of them.
0: I.
24: Oh, no, don't. Stop so- it. Stop it.
0: Hard at that
24: don't,
0: joke.
24: Don't go there.
0: It was so funny, I peed somebody else's pants.
24: Oh, okay.
0: Listen, the problem is,
24: well, I still can't get past losing between 20 and $40 million a year. And being on for 5 minutes longer.
0: No. Firing me, telling me, bringing me in the room and telling me that it would have been like, okay, you're making this up, right? And then they would show you the books and go, no, here's the books. And then I would just have to ask, how stupid are you people? I would have fired me years ago. How in the world did this happen? And I don't know, virtue signaling exit by the radical left. In Hollywood, is there such a thing as a group, the radical late night talk show left? and there's only a few left. It's, again, they want you to believe he's being canceled by Trump.
3: Yeah.
0: That's the entire spirit around this that you...
3: Yeah, John
0: you know,
3: Stewart was
0: common.
3: Trying to make... He was trying to make that point the other day.
0: And it's stupid. And this is what... And Letterman, you know, you can cancel the show, but you can't cancel the man. All right, Dave.
3: What does that even mean?
0: Well, I made the point that, for those that missed it...
3: Did CBS say they were canceling the man? If they didn't say they were canceling the man...
0: As far as I know...
3: Then Letterman's point doesn't make any sense at all.
0: Exactly. You know, he's trying to be hip. And by the way, would you find a razor, please?
3: You can cancel the show, but you can't cancel me.
0: Yeah. Hipster, not even hipsters are wearing beards like that anymore, Dave. But the problem is that Dave himself, David Letterman said, because someone asked him when he left, Stephen Colbert is going to take the show. Who would you like to see take your place? He said, well, I would have chosen a woman of color. So there would be no Colbert to cancel if David Letterman had his own way.
3: I think that, and this is, none of this, what we're talking, our amazement is got nothing to do with, you know, politics here. It has to do where it's simply you and I think one of the favorite things we love talking about is economics and then looking at different business models out there. And you and I have looked at a variety of things over the years and go, we don't know how this is going to succeed.
0: Right.
3: What was the last one that we just went, how are they going to make money on this? It's not going to work out. And it ended up not working out.
0: Right.
3: I mean, you look at a business model, say, okay, where's the cash going to come in, you know, for it? But one of the things that the left does not understand is, first off, that when you look at the liberal newspapers that have existed and the liberal news networks, they don't believe they're liberal. And this really came out. Bernard Goldberg had it in his book. Well, when did bias come out? 99, 2000?
0: Yeah.
3: He had a long, he goes, they don't believe they're liberal.
0: Right.
3: They believe they're just right. Mm-hmm. They don't believe they're part of the left. He goes, that's what you have to understand. That's not the mindset that they have. They don't walk around saying, we're the left and we have to keep being left. They just believe they're right. They believe their opinions are right. There is, and he mentioned, there's elitism to that. But when the elitism gets into delusion, when you start talking, like when you hear a Dan Rather say, I was never biased, nobody believes that. And I've always looked at one of the problems, and this is a business model problem, is before you even watch them, they have told you what their brand is. They have told you what they're selling you. Here's what we're selling you. And you turn it on, and that's not what you're being sold.
0: Right.
3: Before you get into whether you agree with the politics or not, it's the branding of that product at that moment. What they tell you you're going to watch and what you end up getting.
0: Mm-hmm.
3: And as I said before, you know, if we started all of a sudden tomorrow becoming a heavy metal music show, Eric would love it, but a significant portion of the audience would question, and justifiably so, what the hell is going on with Red Eye?
0: What is this five finger death punch? Is that something that you do you drink it?
3: But that's because you create, everything creates a particular brand. You're selling ideas, you're selling imagery, but the imagery has to match the substance. Otherwise, a significant portion of your viewers, listeners, whatever, are going to know, wait a minute, why should I believe anything? They're BSing me on what this is about to begin with. And when you had late night was a particular genre of entertainment. And it was with Carson. It was with Letterman.
0: Mm-hmm.
3: It was with Leno. Leno. Did I say Leno? Leno.
0: Lentil.
3: Yeah.
0: And Jay Leno.
3: And you look at where, you know, Kimmel originally came from.
0: Mm-hmm.
3: You know, and, you know, The Daily Show then started mixing liberal politics, you know, with comedy. But even Jon Stewart came across with a great sense of humor. And all of a sudden right. It became dark and serious politics. That's not the brand of late night. It was never the brand of late night.
0: No.
3: And the other thing that we think of, because I saw, you know, somebody, it was, you know, when Colbert and Jon Stewart were talking, it can't be money because you're number one. Well, the other thing is, as we all know, if you're in that position, anybody in the position in the media can find out from management what the cash flow is.
0: Yeah.
3: Most have bonuses tied to it, which means they tell you what's going on with the show. I remember Leno. They were going to cut people back in Leno. Remember, he took a pay cut.
0: Mm-hmm. Mm-hmm.
3: Leno took it. He said, I don't want my people to go. But, of course, before he took the pay cut, obviously, he looked at what the books were and was the revenue the same of what it was before. And you can have a successful show and still not sell it. Advertisers can look at it and say, we don't want to be a part of that.
0: Longmire was a very successful show on A&E, the cable channel. In fact, it was the number one show on the channel, but it did not hit the target advertising demographics. And that's exactly what happened with Leno.
3: Yeah.
0: There are certain demographics that advertisers want. So you may have the biggest audience, but if you don't have the right 68.
3: Yeah. Shocked me. I was thinking maybe 40. I wasn't as low as you were. I thought 43.
0: Yeah.
3: Maybe. Just assuming, and not just from the style and the reaction of the audience, it sounded younger. You assume, and I made the assumption, that the image of the show with the audience that I viewed as younger, that it would just be younger. It shocked me when I saw that it was 68. But from a business point of view, he knows. He knows exactly. Colbert knows exactly what the profit margin or the lack of profit margin is of that show.
0: Oh,
3: he
0: yeah.
3: knows.
0: Oh, yeah.
3: His agent knows.
0: Yeah.
3: They know.
0: Yes.
3: And so that's why you haven't seen him complain that much on it. But everybody knows, you know, when you look at Byron Allen and what he's doing and people saying, well, he can make it a success. Understand he's buying the time.
0: Right.
3: This isn't he's created a show that CBS has bought from him and is paying Byron Allen and that show, you know, $1 million.
0: Right.
3: He's paying Byron Allen is paying CBS. Whatever the contract states, to put his program on, and then his company is selling it and getting the profits out of it.
0: Mm-hmm.
3: But what he did when he said, oh, you're losing money? Okay, here's a solution not to lose lots of money. In fact, you'll make money because the product is all there. You know,
0: well, if he only paid them $10, they did a turnaround of $20 million yes. in $10 a year.
3: You're right.
0: So, you know, wasn't that hard. And we'll see if it goes anywhere. The head of CBS came back and a couple of weeks ago and said, oh, no, we're looking at something beyond this contract. We're looking to develop a show beyond this contract.
3: But you look at, you know, people say, yeah, but Gutfeld show. Yeah, because he's on Fox News.
0: Yeah.
3: Right. There's an expectation there's going to be politics in that comedy.
0: Yes.
3: That's the brand.
0: Right.
3: He doesn't lose the brand because he's on the network where there's an expectation
0: right.
3: of this is what we expect when we turn to this particular channel. And that's why he has succeeded on that show. And he's talented.
0: Yeah.
3: Yeah, he's talented.
0: Right, right.
3: Extremely talented. Has a group of people. There's a lot of laughter.
0: Yep.
3: As we found out, if you're more conservative and have a great sense of humor, that sells very well these days.
0: Well,
3: and the left provides the comedy.
0: Gutfeld is crushing it.
3: Yeah.
0: He's doing very well.
3: Yeah. I want to make sure it's more than just brand. It's also performing, and he performed
0: well. Yeah, I mean, if you're going to do that, then you have to. If it wasn't funny, then it wouldn't live up. And if it wasn't the brand, it wouldn't live up.
3: Right.
0: You got to have both.
3: Both. Exactly.
0: Yeah.
3: The imagery has to fit the substance.
0: Yes. 68 years old.
3: Yeah.
0: Wow.
3: I know. Wow. We are Red Eye Radio.
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24: We are Red Eye Radio. He's Eric Carly, and I'm Gary McNamara. Oh no, that band with the self-misogynist sexist name, The Chicks, and Natalie Maines is at it again.
0: Are they?
24: Yes. The Chicks. Remember when they changed from the Dixie Chicks to the Chicks, and we said, yeah, but the Chicks, that's sexist.
0: Right.
24: That's misogynist. What?
0: Right.
24: Did you think that, you know, Broads was too Frank Sinatra?
0: Right.
24: You know? But
0: Dames?
24: The Dames. Right. The Chicks?
0: Right.
24: You're women. Right. Treat yourself with respect, for gosh sakes. But she wrote on X. About Trump. Our democracy is disappearing right before our eyes.
0: All right.
24: This fugly slut is using your gas money to pay for the insurrectionist. But don't worry about it. I'm sure posting selfies will fix everything. Then she added in her next post, the last post that called him a fugly slut got removed. We'll see how long this one lasts. Repost and help the message live. So there you go.
0: All right.
24: And then, of course, he went back at her. Natalie Maines is a despicable nobody who clearly suffers from a severe case of Trump derangement syndrome that has rotted her peanut-sized brain, a White House spokesperson told Fox News Digital. There you go.
0: Well, all right. That's good to know they're still going at it. Speaking of 68 years old...
24: Someone get a comment from Bush on this.
0: Yeah, exactly. It goes back a ways, doesn't it?
24: Yes, it does.
0: Way to try and be relevant again. Yeah.

0: We're on our radio. He's Eric Carly, and I'm Gary McNamara. So as the UN International Climate Change, whatever they're called, blah, blah, blah, blah, blah, blah, blah, backing off on all the doomsday predictions that they've been making, we told you so. Interesting. We'll have this coming up following the bottom of the hour. A former climate activist, and it's just fascinating how she's gone viral on a bunch of different videos over the last couple of months, where she said, "I spent half my 20s as a brainwashed climate activist," and we got a couple of audio cuts here about how she talked about being in that mindset and the peer pressure around climate activism, and now she works. Now she works for the Free Press.
1: Right, love that because it is that. It's the mob mentality, right? The silence is violence mentality. You've got to go along, not just to get along, or you'll get called out.
0: But she does make the point about the race stuff that we talked about with climate change also.
1: Yeah, right.
0: The ridiculous stuff.

0: is brought to you by UNLV
1: Tickets. We get you there.
2: The Las Vegas Aviators came up a run short last night, losing to the Albuquerque Isotopes 6-5 in Summerlin. Their major league affiliate, the Athletics, outlasted the Angels 6-5 in 10 innings in Anaheim. The Vegas Golden Knights went into Colorado last night as the underdog and showed the Avalanche they didn't make it this far in the Stanley Cup playoffs, only to roll over to the President's Trophy winners. VGK built a 3-0 lead in the final period and held on for the 4-2 win to take Game 1 of the Western Conference Finals. Dylan Cogman, who spent most of his time with the Henderson Silver Knights this season, scored his first NHL goal in more than 4 years. Game 2 is tomorrow night in Denver. For the third time in 4 years, the Las Vegas Aces will raise a banner into the rafters at Michelob Ultra Arena. Then they'll play just their second home game of the season on Saturday when they host the LA Sparks.
0: The Vegas Sports Report is brought to you by
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2: Looks unusually good for this time of day on a Thursday. No accidents being reported on the freeways, and we're still seeing a really nice flow of traffic up and down the resort corridor on both sides of I-15 between I-95, I-11, and the Southern Beltway Interchange. Same goes with downtown Las Vegas travels along I-11 north and southbound between Eastern and the I-15 Interchange. But we do have that one serious accident in Henderson on the surface street, so to watch out for. Want to steer clear of Sunset and Gibson, especially eastbound Sunset at Gibson. Got some lanes blocked off there. Well, we were in the 80s all week, but we're back into the 90s, mid-90s today with light breezes. We're supposed to stop right around 94 degrees this afternoon. Memorial Day weekend still has us, though, in double digits, barely through Monday. And a drop in temperatures is forecasted next week. I'm Mark Thomas with your on-time traffic brought to you by Meineke Car Care Centers on AM 670 KMZQ.
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0: time in 4 years, the Las Vegas Aces will raise a banner into the rafters at Michelob Ultra Arena. And then they'll play just their second home game of the season on Saturday when they host the LA Sparks.
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0: Except for one minor accident at the south end of the valley on I-15 northbound at Blue Diamond, which is on the right shoulder. Really not having too much trouble getting around on our valley freeways right now. Driving in toward Henderson, also have a stalled vehicle on I-11 southbound or Tropicana. That's also on the right shoulder. In Henderson, the accident on the surface streets on Sunset eastbound at Gibson continues to be cleared, and we're actually looking okay here on 215. No reports of any issues on 215 or the Summerlin Parkway. We're moving on from the 80 degree temperatures we've had this week, expecting to see the mid 90s this afternoon with light breezes. Memorial Day weekend forecast does have us staying in double digits through Monday. Still in the 90s, though. We'll have a drop in temperatures next week. I'm Mark Thomas with your on-time traffic, brought to you by Meineke Car Care Centers on AM 670 KMZQ.
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1: Hungry Heart.
0: Streets of Minneapolis, I'm told.
2: It was Streets of Minneapolis.
1: Oh, oh man.
2: You know how I made it through that song in the concert? So I had planned ahead of time when we went to Springsteen a couple of weeks ago. Me and the kids, we went to the bathroom during the long. He comes out and sits down on the steps speech about America. And I knew I didn't want to hear that. So we went to the bathroom. Loved the concert. Didn't want to hear the political talk. Anyway, during the Streets of Minneapolis, as a wannabe musician, I spent the whole time trying to figure out, how is his guitar tuned? What are those chords he's playing? I mean, so that got me through the song, because it's a well-crafted tune. I just think the lyrics are ridiculous.
3: Yeah.
2: I'd like to ask Bruce. Drop D, or what is he doing? I can't even tell what that chord is.
3: I'd like to ask Bruce in that moment that we just heard, hey, Bruce, if your tours were losing like tens of millions of dollars every time you went out on the road, would you keep doing it? Now, he might say, well, I'm so freaking rich and I kind of like playing with my friends that, yeah. But if it weren't for that, he'd say, no, of course not. I wouldn't. That was the problem with, how do you, oh, you know what? I answered my own question earlier. How do you miss that? The fact that those shows are huge money losers, they no longer generate the revenue, they're no longer the prestige, you know, item that they used to be. It's because Bruce, as we discussed in hour one of the show, right, is part of the left-wing bubble. What we're talking about is that the most right-wingy professions in America are roughly two-thirds right-wingy. Two-thirds. So a third of the folks in your field are Democrats, and you hear their points of view, and you know them. They're nice folks. But in Democrat-dominated fields, it's 95% in the 25 or so most dominated by Democrats. 95%. You don't. The very, very few conservatives around are terrified to say anything. So you never hear that point of view on the left. The left is way more bubbled than the right.
2: So we're going to learn more about the mosque shooters?
3: Yes, and the mosque, and there's a lot there. It is a story rich with meaning and interest that you're not hearing anywhere else.
2: Yeah, we got a number of things that are going to be really good this next half hour. I hope you can stay here.
4: Armstrong and Getty.
2: Every spam call, every scam text, every sketchy email with your name, each one starts the same way. Somebody found you.
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8: 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Their major league affiliate, the Athletics, outlasted the Angels 6-5 in 10 innings in Anaheim. The Vegas Golden Knights went into Colorado last night as the underdog and showed the Avalanche they didn't make it this far in the Stanley Cup playoffs, only to roll over to the President's Trophy winners. VGK built a 3-0 lead in the final period and held on for the 4-2 win to take Game 1 of the Western Conference Finals. Dylan Coghlan, who spent most of his time with the Henderson Silver Knights this season, scored his first NHL goal in more than 4 years. Game 2 is tomorrow night in Denver. For the third time in 4 years, the Las Vegas Aces will raise a banner into the rafters at Michelob Ultra Arena. Then they'll play just their second home game of the season on Saturday when they host the LA Sparks.
5: The Vegas Sports Report is brought to you by
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8: At a couple of trouble spots, we'll try to help you steer clear of an accident at the south end of the resort corridor, or just beyond it, really, on I-15 southbound or Russell Road. That's on the right shoulder. Downtown Las Vegas area, just past the Spaghetti Bowl, and got an accident being reported on I-11 southbound before Casino Center, also on the right shoulder. Checking the surface streets in the northwest, an accident on Lake Mead Boulevard westbound at Tenaya is blocking the right lane. Also on the west side, watch for a wreck on Decatur southbound at Tropicana. That's blocking the left lane. It's going to be a little bit warmer today, but still staying well under triple digits throughout the Memorial Day holiday weekend. Afternoon and highs today will stop in the mid-90s with light breezes. It is 75 degrees at the airport. 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

0: care for the unhoused?
1: When I say comprehensive health care, it's actually what people can get from Medi-Cal. The problem is that the linkage isn't made with the people and the services.
0: So
1: and
0: that would so be that taxpayers? System,
1: well, nope. We already pay for it. It's already paid for. It's the linkage that hasn't happened.
2: I think we missed the first part about that, but that was that whole conversation about dental care, because the mayor, current mayor of Los Angeles, Karen Bass, kind of stepped in it the other day when she gave her, she's one of those people that smiles all the time. People like that kind of weird me out.
3: Oh, yeah.
2: But she smiles all the time on how, we gotta get teeth for the untoothed, because, you do meth, you lose your teeth. And how are you gonna go out and get a job when you got no teeth? How are you going to go apply for a job?
3: So taxpayers got to buy meth mouth teeth. Yes.
2: So the rest of us are responsible for put teeth in the mouth of people who did meth so long that they lost all their teeth. That's my right. job. That's my responsibility now to make sure you got teeth, you can go get a job. And of course, it goes beyond without even saying that, of course, if you give a meth head teeth, the first thing they're going to do is clean up their act, get a job, and go be a productive member of society. The only thing
3: I thought you were
2: going to
3: do a little, give a meth head teeth and they'll chew for a day. Give a meth head. I don't know how to end it.
2: Anyway, I was just thinking about how, because we're on all over the country, and I was just thinking about, you know, the number of people that have any interest in the mayoral race in Los Angeles. My whole life, I grew up in the rural Midwest. I've known who was the mayor of New York at every point in my life since I was 6 years old.
3: Mm-hmm.
2: Because, you know, media all comes out of New York and late night jokes and TV shows and everything like that. The number two city in America, L.A., not near as much. It's a big deal. Anywho, one of the reasons this is getting so much attention is you got this former reality star, Spencer Pratt, running as a Republican against the current mayor. And you got all the homelessness problems and the meth heads and all the stuff that we've talked about a lot with California and Los Angeles. But then the ads he's putting out that are so good. But I'd never heard this story. This is Spencer Pratt, lifelong Democrat, reality star, why he became a Republican.
4: Why are you a Republican?
5: Well, you want to break some news here?
4: Sure.
5: When I was a hated reality star,
4: yeah,
5: I got so many death threats. I had so much security and police, and what did they tell me to do? Get a gun. Mm. This is real. I know people don't like guns, but L.A. was dangerous if you're hated. So I got a gun. My wife got a gun. And then we needed CCWs. Mm. The only people that supported a CCW was the Republican. That was what I aligned with, my safety, my personal safety, my family's safety. I know people don't like guns, but when people are threatening your life and your own security is telling you you need to have home protection, train to, it's not like just I went to the, you know, go through the proper steps. That was my,
4: impetus.
5: That's it.
2: That's pretty damned interesting. Mm. So first of all, I never followed his reality star period, but he played the heel, which every reality show needs to have one that people love to hate. And he took on that role. But then he ended up with death threats for him and his wife. And the cops said, well, get a gun. That's what I would do if I were you. Right. But then it's hard to get a CCW because in your blue states and cities, the criminals get to have guns. And then if they use the gun, you don't charge them any of the gun laws that exist for some
3: certainly
2: reason.
3: If they're not a BIPOC person, right?
2: But if you're a taxpaying citizen and you want a gun and you've got no history of violence whatsoever, it's going to make it incredibly difficult for you to have a gun.
3: Right. The authorities will tell you, do nothing to protect yourself. The authorities will protect you. And then, of course, they don't. Not at all.
2: Anyway, and that's what turned him into a Republican. Hmm. A Democrat who's been mugged by reality. That's a Republican.
3: Yeah, yeah. The party that says, yes, you have the right to defend yourself. That's the one for me, he says. Not surprisingly. Man, I want to get to that DNC's self-autopsy of the 2024 race. Can't wait to hear about that.
2: Yeah, we got a bunch of stuff we can get to coming up. So first attempt at laws to keep you from losing your job because of AI. I don't see how that's possibly going to work.
3: It won't.
2: Yeah. If you missed the segment of the podcast, Armstrong and Getty on demand.
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12: Breaking news at Town Hall. I'm Bob Agnew in Washington. President Trump says concern for the people of Cuba is behind the indictment of former Cuban leader Raul Castro.
13: We have Cuba on our mind. Very important. A lot of problems for a lot of years, and this was a big... I think it's a very big moment for people that, not only Cuban Americans, but people that came from Cuba, that want to go back to Cuba, people that want to see their family in Cuba. I think this is a very big day, very important day.
12: Federal prosecutors in Florida on Wednesday unsealed an indictment charging former Cuban leader Raul Castro and five others in connection with the Cuban military's fatal downing of two planes 30 years ago. A stunning new poll out that demonstrates some on the left are willing to believe just about anything when it comes to President Trump. Here's correspondent Laura Winters.
14: The new poll finds nearly half of Democrats believe the shooting at the White House Correspondents' Dinner in Washington, D.C. was staged. The Fox News poll finds 49% of Democrats think the assassination attempt on President Trump was arranged. Only 10% of Republicans think this. Laura Winters reporting.
12: A new directive would ask tech companies to submit their advanced AI models to a review by federal agencies.
15: The White House's highly anticipated artificial intelligence and cybersecurity executive order will designate a coalition of national security and civilian agencies to ramp up scrutiny of cutting-edge AI models. Industry officials began receiving details of the directive from the White House on Tuesday night. One key question is whether the order will require a federal review of advanced AI models before they can be released, an idea the Trump administration had distanced itself from early this month after initially floating the proposal. The latest draft would ask developers of the systems to submit certain models to a voluntary review by a phalanx of federal agencies as far as 90 days before they're made public. Bernie Bennett in Washington.
12: More on these stories at townhall.com.
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18: 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Memorial Day, the unofficial start to the summer season and one of the busiest travel days of the year, especially for Southern Nevada. Travel officials say traffic congestion will be at its peak Monday afternoon when travelers are heading back to Southern California on the southbound 15. Now, the Regional Transportation Commission expects the biggest travel delays on the southbound 15 between Las Vegas and the California border to happen between 10 and 2 Monday afternoon. Despite high gas prices, AAA says they expect 45 million people to travel at least 50 miles or more over the Memorial Day weekend, with more than 39 million driving. The average price for a gallon of unleaded regular gas here in Southern Nevada, $5.28. That's up 30 cents over the past month, $1.36 more compared to the same time last year. Las Vegas gearing up for the unofficial start to the summer travel season with hotel room rates at top $1,000 a night. The Las Vegas Review-Journal survey of room rates on hotels.com found the most expensive room rate at Nobu at Caesars Palace, more than $1,600 a night for a three-night stay, Friday, Saturday, as well as Sunday. The average price for a three-night stay based on the survey of 143 properties throughout Southern Nevada, $238 a night. Room rates in downtown Las Vegas were the least expensive, averaging about $114 a night for the three-night stay. The Las Vegas Convention and Visitors Authority has also launched its summer advertising campaign, Packed for Vegas. It's a series of 15-second commercials that remind many of the What Happens Here, Stays Here ad campaign that ran more than 20 years ago. 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
0: Welcome back in. Welcome.
11: Clay Travis, Buck Sexton show. We are going to get to some of the feedback coming in on that Minnesota fraud event that is being discussed right now with all the charges that are being brought in Minnesota. That's going on. And we'll also dive into some of what Ryan Gerdusky told us as it pertains to that overall Democrat autopsy. And more, all of that coming your way here shortly. But I want to tell you, if you want to make a huge difference in a country that could use your help right now, the International Fellowship of Christians and Jews, they're a nonprofit organization based here in the United States that's built a bridge of support between Christians and the Jewish population in need. They are building bomb shelters. They are providing security for so many different people in Israel, including safer hospitals. Their efforts all follow the brutal Hamas attacks on Israeli communities. For over 40 years, the IFCJ has been a resource the Israeli people have been able to rely on. I've seen the work they do. I've been to the food banks. I've been to the hospitals. I have seen the bomb shelters. Everything that they do makes a difference for so many innocent people in the Holy Land. You can visit this website to help. PrayIFCJ.org. That's PrayIFCJ.org. One more time, PrayIFCJ.org.
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13: 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Their major league affiliate, the Athletics, outlasted the Angels 6-5 in 10 innings in Anaheim. The Vegas Golden Knights went into Colorado last night as the underdog and showed the Avalanche they didn't make it this far in the Stanley Cup playoffs, only to roll over to the President's Trophy winners. VGK built a 3-0 lead in the final period and held on for the 4-2 win to take Game 1 of the Western Conference Finals. Dylan Cogman, who spent most of his time with the Henderson Silver Knights this season, scored his first NHL goal in more than 4 years. Game 2 is tomorrow night in Denver. For the third time in 4 years, the Las Vegas Aces will raise a banner into the rafters at Michelob Ultra Arena. And then they'll play just their second home game of the season on Saturday when they host the LA Sparks.
10: The Vegas Sports Report is brought to you by
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22: Donald Trump is forced to govern by executive order because Congress is too weak or unwilling to act. That's why conservative veteran David Filippo is running for Congress to help turn Trump's agenda into lasting law.
23: We need to get people in Congress that are ready to do the hard work and make the laws. You know, right now, the congressmen in there, there's a lot that resist anything that Donald Trump is trying to do. Donald Trump needs a Congress that is more friendly to him so that he doesn't have to fight so hard.
22: Filippo will join the patriots already in Congress and the new wave coming in the midterms to back Trump and pass the laws America needs.
23: So let's look at the executive orders that Trump has signed and let's make laws out of those so that they're standing and they don't just get overridden by the next administration.
22: Lieutenant Colonel David Filippo, a conservative, a proven leader, and the fighter Trump needs to finish the job.
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11: Welcome back in. Clay Travis, Buck Sexton Show. The autopsy, 192 pages out about why Democrats lost in 2024. And as you heard Ryan Gerdesky say, Buck, there is no mention of Joe Biden's age leading to Kamala Harris being handed the reins with only 107 days before the election. I got to be honest with you, that feels kind of significant to me. All right, we were just talking about this off air, and we were talking with Ryan Gerdesky as we were at the top of this last hour about AI. And I may be proven totally wrong on this, but SpaceX has now filed to go public. It's going to go public on June 12th. Company's going to be valued somewhere around $2 trillion prediction. I think at some point SpaceX and Tesla are going to merge, and I think Elon Musk will have the biggest company in the world. That's a prediction somewhere a year plus down the way. But Buck, as I am doing more and more reading about AI, and as I'm using Grok and other AI capabilities more and more, I'm getting really optimistic, and I'm trying to convince myself that I'm not the guy or gal when the internet started that bought into all the hype on the internet and then the stock market crashed. Historically, for those of you who remember, we had a huge implosion of the internet economy. When did that happen? Like 2002-ish, probably 2003, somewhere in that range. And a ton of these companies almost went bankrupt. Many did go bankrupt. But then what happened was much of the promise of the internet did end up being fulfilled. And if you just held on to the right companies, Amazon, for instance, and didn't ever sell your stock, you are filthy rich now. I mean, that's the reality. NVIDIA came out with its earnings yesterday. The difference between the internet era bubble that popped and today so far is these companies are wildly profitable. NVIDIA now is approaching $6 trillion in market cap. They are growing at a rate that is exponential in nature. It's kind of wild to see. I went back and watched Jeff Bezos's entire interview with CNBC, which I encourage you guys to do. And I don't know how you feel about this, Buck. I'd never really heard Bezos talk before. And I was blown away by how rational and reasonable and pro-capitalist his arguments were. And I would encourage him to talk more, because I think we need to hear from more people that have actually built things, as opposed to people who are really just about rearranging the things that other people built. That's the political world by and large. They don't actually build much. They just manage what other people are building in the political arena. And I understand there's a great deal of trepidation, and I'm not the biggest tech guy. I'm actually supremely optimistic about what AI is going to unlock for everyday Americans out there. And I know you're usually the pessimist, but you're actually pretty optimistic about what AI is going to be able to unlock too. And when I look around and see the way others are talking about it, Democrats, Republicans, everybody else, I feel like you and I are actually in the minority in being somewhat optimistic about what's coming. Is that a fair assessment from what you see? How would you survey the landscape?
0: Yeah, absolutely. I would also point out that I was the lone conservative voice, I think, in America. Maybe it was Rand Paul as well, who's like, they're not going to get rid of TikTok, okay? Everyone's like, oh, the Chinese spying app. I'm like, yeah, I know, but they're going to figure out something. They're not going to just make it go away. Everyone needs to calm down. Guess what? I was right. Now Trump is like, TikTok, it's great. You see the memes. You see the things. I'm on TikTok. I look handsome. It's fabulous. So that changed. And now on AI, this is, you know, AI is going to have so many use cases that I think are so beneficial to so many people. There's going to be some changes, of course. There is the buggy whip to automobiles transition that you can go through at different times. But eventually people will realize, I think, that the productivity benefits from this so greatly for humanity, so greatly outweigh the negatives, because that really is almost, I'm thinking about, what is the technology that has been a major advance that has made life worse?
11: Great question.
0: You'd have to really, people be like, my cell phone. That's no, please. Yeah, you're going to give up your smartphone? You don't want instant communication, apps that can do all these amazing, we have to be grateful for what we have and live in reality here. I'm not saying people don't have smartphone addiction and there aren't problems, and I'm not saying social media doesn't come with issues. But anyway, I think AI is going to be immensely useful in a whole range of ways. And really, the future of the modern American economy is essentially at this point a bet on AI.
11: Yeah.
0: You know, if AI was some kind of a dud or a, which is not even really possible, we can already see some of the things that it's doing. If it were a dud or a catastrophe, what's the next thing that's going to kick up all of this productivity interest? And remember the point I was making about wealth versus status, the Naval Ravikant paradigm of wealth versus status. AI is going to make humanity much the same way that the combustion engine has made human beings overall and overwhelmingly so much wealthier. Electricity and harnessing it has made us so much wealthier. Go through the list of different things, right? AI, Clay, I think, is going to go right into that same category. And I'm very bullish on it. I mean, yeah, do I think that Sam Altman seems really sketchy, and I agree with the Elon thing that you can't build a nonprofit and then just be like, yeah, it's a for-profit now. Now I'm a billionaire. Yeah, I mean, I agree. I know they're appealing that, by the way. We mentioned this earlier in the week. They didn't agree with the maneuver. The jury just said it was time barred, essentially. There was a statute of limitations issue.
11: Yes. And by the way, and not to go all legal nerd on you, if there's a statute of limitation issue, that should be decided by the judge, not the jury. General rule, issues of law are decided by judges. Statute of limitation related issues should be decided by judges. Again, general rule, fact issues should be decided by juries. I don't understand how the case even went to trial if they are saying there's a statute of limitations related issue with it. We didn't get into the minutiae of that case, but I've been reading about it. It's a very strange result. To me, if the statute of limitations is there, it shouldn't ever have existed.
0: Well, so the dispute is, when did Elon, essentially, when did the harm of the plan to start to make this a for-profit company come to Elon's attention? So it's a very weird, did he really know in 2018? Did he know in 2020? Did he? And so this is what was at issue. But fundamentally, I just think it's bizarre that we're not getting a ruling on. So you can just be like, hey, this is my nonprofit. Take all the tax benefits from that. And then be like, you know what? Now that we have a lot of infrastructure, we've built this incredible thing, I'm just going to become really rich and use it to make money for myself. That's now a thing. That's the precedent that we're setting with OpenAI. So I think that I'm totally team Elon on this. I think it's bizarre that it's even been able to go as far as it has. That Sam Altman guy, from what I understand, Clay, you know, he says he doesn't really care about money. I think he owns a $6 million car. I think he has either like a Pagani or a Bugatti or one of those like $6 million supercars. If you own a $6 million car, you care a little too much about money, okay? You know, you're really into it. So
11: there aren't that many guys who claim to not care about money that live in huts. I'll just point it out, right? If you are truly a sort of a stoic hermit-like character, and you're just this ascetic who is completely committed to the betterment of humankind, I don't see many of those guys.
0: It's a $3 million. He drives a $3 million, what is this car called? It is a Venom F5 supercar that goes 300,000 miles per hour. I'm sorry.
11: No. It's not a...
0: sorry. 300 miles. 300. Whoa. That is a supercar.
11: Can take it to space? That would really be impressive.
0: Is going light speed. This is like Spaceballs. Ludicrous speed, though. 300.
11: Did he buy the Millennium Falcon. I didn't even know there was a $3 million car, to
0: be fair. It's a car that can go 300 miles an hour, it says. He has this weird, like, extremely rare supercar that can go 300 miles an hour. But I'm just like, if you're Sam Altman and you want to tell everybody that you don't care about money, you're just doing this for humanity, I think it's a weird move to be like, I'm also going to get like the most expensive supercar on the planet and like drive around in it and show everyone how rich I am. He's not racing it. He's not getting it to 300 miles an hour. That's a car you have. You're like, look at me. I have a really expensive car.
11: Here is one thing that I do think is going to become super challenging. I think the scale of success for those who are successful is going to go exponential rapidly. And I do think, to your point on Buck, status versus wealth, everybody can get wealthier, and that's a great thing. But if suddenly there are a ton of trillionaires, I think that's going to be a challenge society-wide, because in a social media age, remember back in the day, we watched Robin Leach when he did Lifestyles of the Rich and Famous.
1: Lifestyles of the Rich and Famous, and he's got this $30,000 square foot house on the beach in Rosemary.
11: I think it's a great place, Rosemary Beach. I think that people now, because you see it on your phone, are more aware of wealth. There was a level of remove when you watched it on television. You thought to yourself, oh, that guy owns an island, but I don't really know what it's like to be on the island, and nobody really knows anybody who lives on an island. I think wealth is so much more public now, and people see it, and it makes them angry. And I think your wealth versus class distinction is a good one. And so I do think the successes of capitalism are going to skyrocket in an AI age, which is going to make people who are living paycheck to paycheck angrier. And Democrats are going to use that anger to try and fuel the entire basis of their political party. Class angst and anger is going to become their new, you say it's not new, but I think it's going to have even more potency in an AI age.
0: So there was a book by Crane Brinton that I have. It's called The Anatomy of Revolution. And it's pretty influential in the realm of, revolution studies, Clay. And it breaks things down into the preliminary stage, a first stage, crisis, and then the recovery. But one thing that I thought was interesting, I read the book years and years ago, was that a major indicator of when people have like revolutionary sentiment is not deprivation, poverty, whatever. It's what they have versus what they think they should have. It's about expectations relative to where they are, not, you know, oh my gosh, we have no bread, we're all starving in the streets. A lot of times there's mass starvation and no revolution.
11: Yeah.
0: So why is it that sometimes people take up arms, go all out and everything else? And I think it's, by the way, it's very, if you think about this, it also explains a lot of the leftist maniacs in this country who are, you know, some of these people who are spokesmen now for the violent left in America are rich. They're rich people.
11: Yeah, most of them.
0: But what, right. But what they're doing, yeah, most of them, it's correct. What they're doing is they're manipulating, and they are seizing upon that part of people that is, it doesn't matter what I have, I should have more. You know, that's a very, no, I mean, very I think, powerful I think manipulation
11: that's my,
0: tool.
11: That's my fear of AI, is that it's going to play into, as the super wealthy become wealthier, it's going to play into the angst, and that's going to become the new Democrat message. And look, I mean, I am fascinated by it. Let me just say this. If you are not at least playing around, I don't mean that you need to be basing your business on it, but I bet you would co-sign on this, Buck. If you're not at least playing around and trying to sample an AI, whether it's ChatGPT, I use Grok on Twitter.
0: I use Grok all the time. I'd say the third or fourth most used app on my phone now is Grok. I use it to give me recommendation on, you know what I did the other day? I said, find me the best sweet potato noodles that can be delivered dry to my home in Miami in the next 24 hours. It hooked me up.
11: Immediately.
0: Good to go.
11: I just, would you co-sign on this? Instead of being afraid of it, just start to use it. I think most people use Google, and Google's gotten into the AI business too. Use Grok or find a AI source. And I don't mean try to use it for evil. I mean, like what Buck just did, like information that is helpful for you. I think you will be stunned by how well it works. I use it now to make arguments on my sports show. It takes a long time to look up facts. It does a great job of synthesizing information instantaneously. I'm telling you, I think you'll be impressed, and I think you'll sit back and say, okay, maybe this part of AI is not evil. Maybe it can just make my life a little bit easier than it already is.
0: AI is good for humanity as long as it can't replace radio hosts. Then,
11: then it gets
0: we
11: serious.
0: Have to draw a firm line, all right? Then we need legislation. Then we need regulation. All right, here in South Florida, where I regularly broadcast from, you get downpours all the time. You get severe weather. 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
29: 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Clay Travis and Buck Sexton at 9. 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
0: Welcome back. Whoa, that was quick. Welcome back in here to Clay and Buck. Clay, they are really going after some of these fraudsters. We got an update on that for everybody to hear in a moment. That I think people should—you'll be surprised actually at some of these. Well, this one in particular, this prison sentence, but also, Clay, your favorite sports analyst, Sonny Hostin, has backed NAACP calls for black athletes to boycott public universities over congressional redistricting.
11: Is there a All video of that? Is there a video of that?
0: We have
11: send
0: a
11: that to me.
0: Clay is dialed in, folks. He's dialed in.
11: Ladies on The View having a super stupid take relating to SEC sports is like they stepped right into my Thunderdome. So I haven't even seen
0: the dragon.
11: Yet.
0: They have poked the dragon. We will come back here in a moment. Stay with us, everybody.
30: Speaking truth and having fun. Clay Travis and Buck Sexton.
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16: Breaking news at Town Hall. I'm Bob Agnew in Washington. Federal prosecutors in Florida have unsealed an indictment charging former Cuban leader Raul Castro with the killing of American citizens.
17: As alleged in the indictment, Raul Castro and 5 co-defendants participated in a conspiracy that ended with Cuban military aircraft firing missiles at those civilian planes and killing 4 Americans.
16: That is Acting Attorney General Todd Blanche. Meanwhile, Secretary of State Marco Rubio today declined to tell reporters how the U.S. plans to enforce the indictment.
20: Why would I say to the media what our plans are about that? I know you have to ask, but why would I answer that? The bottom line, there's a lot. He's, at that point, he becomes a fugitive of American justice. And, well, you know, if there's an announcement, I'm probably, we'll tell you afterwards, not before.
16: More than 17,000 people were under evacuation orders in Southern California this week as a wildfire threatened suburban homes.
21: Firefighters were challenged initially by rapid fire growth in windy conditions. Sadly, we did have one home that we've confirmed has been destroyed. And while that is only one home, it is the home that belonged to the family that lived here for many years and a tragic loss for that family.
16: That is Ventura County Fire Department spokesman Andrew Dowd. A House Republican has introduced an amendment that mandates that only natural-born U.S. citizens may become judges and members of Congress. More on that from correspondent Bernie Bennett.
22: South Carolina Congresswoman Nancy Mace proposes a constitutional amendment prohibiting naturalized citizens from serving in Congress, becoming federal judges, or holding Senate-confirmed positions. In a Wednesday statement shared on X, Mace said she introduced a long-overdue joint resolution for the constitutional amendment, noting, quote, "This is the very same standard the president and vice president are required to meet." Mace, who's running for governor in South Carolina, suggests that U.S. officials born in other countries could have split loyalties. Bernie Bennett in Washington.
16: More on these stories at townhall.com.
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4: 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Memorial Day, the unofficial start to the summer season and one of the busiest travel days of the year, especially for Southern Nevada. Travel officials say traffic congestion will be at its peak Monday afternoon when travelers are heading back to Southern California on the southbound 15. Now, the Regional Transportation Commission expects the biggest travel delays on the southbound 15 between Las Vegas and the California border to happen between 10 and 2 Monday afternoon. Despite high gas prices, AAA says they expect 45 million people to travel at least 50 miles or more over the Memorial Day weekend, with more than 39 million driving. The average price for a gallon of unleaded regular gas here in Southern Nevada, $5.28. That's up 30 cents over the past month, $1.36 more compared to the same time last year. Las Vegas gearing up for the unofficial start to the summer travel season, with hotel room rates at top $1,000 a night. The Las Vegas Review Journal survey of room rates on hotels.com found the most expensive room rate at Nobu at Caesar's Palace, more than $1,600 a night for a three-night stay, Friday, Saturday, as well as Sunday. The average price for a three-night stay, based on the survey of 143 properties throughout Southern Nevada, $238 a night. Room rates in downtown Las Vegas were the least expensive, averaging about $114 a night for the three-night stay. The Las Vegas Convention and Visitors Authority has also launched its summer advertising campaign, Pack for Vegas. It's a series of 15-second commercials that remind many of the What Happens Here, Stays Here ad campaign that ran more than 20 years ago. 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
11: Welcome back in, Clay Travis, Buck Sexton Show. All right. Sonny Hostin, biggest moron on The View, which I'm going to be honest with you, is a tough, diabolical battleground to determine. She wants black athletes to not go to Southeastern Conference schools because of racial gerrymandering being ended by the Supreme Court. Listen.
12: I think that there has to be strategy. I mean, you know, athletes have been involved in protests and politics for a long time.
13: Yeah.
12: Remember the Olympics and you had Carlos and you had Muhammad Ali. But these were athletes that were established already.
13: Mm-hmm.
12: These college athletes stand to get a free education. They stand to make money because of the NIL now. And so I think it is asking a lot. But I think it's economic damage and economic harm has long time been a very effective tool in the civil rights
13: movement.
11: All right, so Buck, this is an argument. The NAACP is asking for black athletes to not go to SEC schools over this racial gerrymandering redistricting decision from the Supreme Court. This is bonkers, even by bonkers status. First of all, race does not determine whether somebody is good or bad at their job. With that in mind, Tim Scott is one of the senators from South Carolina. Byron Donalds, I believe, is going to be elected governor of your home state now, of Florida. That's pretty significant in the SEC. I mean, the state of Florida's governor is probably one of the top 15 or 20 most important jobs, I would imagine, almost in the country right now. I want to tell you, if you're in the middle of unfortunate tornado season, which a lot of us are, you might lose power and you might need the ability to stay in touch with your friends and family. 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
13: The Vegas Golden Knights went into Colorado last night as the underdog and showed the Avalanche they didn't make it this far in the Stanley Cup playoffs, only to roll over to the President's Trophy winners. VGK built a 3-0 lead in the final period and held on for the 4-2 win to take Game 1 of the Western Conference Finals. Dylan Cogman, who spent most of his time with the Henderson Silver Knights this season, scored his first NHL goal in more than 4 years. Game 2 is tomorrow night in Denver. The Las Vegas Aviators came up a run short last night, losing to the Albuquerque Isotopes 6-5 in Summerlin. Their major league affiliate, the Athletics, outlasted the Angels 6-5 in 10 innings in Anaheim. For the third time in 4 years, the Las Vegas Aces will raise a banner into the rafters at Michelob Ultra Arena. And then they'll play just their second home game of the season on Saturday when they host the LA Sparks.
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11: Welcome back in. Clay Travis, Buck Sexton Show. Steve Eubanks joins us now. Sports journalist, author of Godball, first book to seriously examine the modern surge of public Christian faith in American sports. Going to get to that in a moment. But first, you have six kids and 14 grandkids. Steve, I don't know how you had time to write a book.
7: Well, geometric progressions work, Clay. I mean, once you've had six kids, the next step gets a lot bigger.
11: That is awesome. Well, congratulations on that. Now, I feel like a lot of people that are listening to us right now have grown accustomed to the amount of athletes that mention their religion, that thank God in a post-game interview, sometimes in a pre-game interview. Athletes are some of the most religious public figures anywhere in the country by far, but it doesn't really get talked about that much. Where did the inspiration, where did the idea to write this book come from?
7: Well, I think it came from what you just talked about. Like you, I watch a lot of sports, and you couldn't watch a pregame press conference or a postgame interview without seeing people speak about their faith. And I was thinking to myself, surely I'm not the only person who is seeing this. And as I began to do some research and look into it, we'd always had it. I mean, going all the way back to Roger Staubach, we had athletes who would say they wanted to thank their Lord and Savior after a round or after a game. But it became something that grew exponentially. And really, over the course of the last 6 years or so, it exploded. And you can't, again, watch an event now without seeing the first thing out of a player's mouth being speaking about their religion and their faith.
11: We were just talking about the Southeastern Conference and the fact that Sonny Hostin wants there to be a boycott. I wrote a book inside of the University of Tennessee's football season, and the amount of prayer before and after games really stood out to me. I don't know that your average fan notices it that much. But whether you can have a pregame prayer has turned into a big debate, unfortunately. Fortunately, the results have actually been very positive. What can you tell us about that? I know as a high school coach out on the West Coast, if I remember, that they got fired over this.
7: Yeah, and I'll tell you, Clay, two things happened, and you guys talked about it in the first hour. The radicalization of these athletes around COVID cannot be understated. Because they realized that everything that they had worked for their entire lives could be taken away from them. And as a result of that, they felt like they really owed it to their fans and to themselves to go out and talk about the things that are important. And for many of them, the things that they realize are deeply important is their faith. And so they were going to use their platforms to talk about that. That coincided with the Supreme Court decision that you're just talking about. Kennedy versus Bremerton Board of Education. It was out in Washington. High school coach, he goes to midfield to pray. Some students see him. They join him at midfield. The school system fires him for doing this. He takes that case all the way to the Supreme Court. It takes 10 years. And he wins. And as a result of winning, the rules for all of that sort of thing in terms of prayer in public settings, like a football game, have changed. And I think those two things coalesced to bring about the confidence that these athletes have now to go out and speak about this.
11: You interviewed a bunch of high-profile athletes, among them Scottie Scheffler, Kirk Cousins, Jonathan Isaac, coaches, Dabo Swinney. Somebody I know pretty well works with me at OutKick, Riley Gaines. What did those athletes tell you about the importance of religion?
7: It's the most important thing. What they have realized is, especially when you have worked as hard as they have to reach the pinnacle, you win the trophy, you win the championship, you get the ring. The hollowness that comes immediately after that, where you're asking yourself, really, is this it? I've worked my entire life and I got this euphoria and it was momentary, but what's next? What's after this? And a lot of them have realized that what's after this is far more important than what has come before it. And so that's why they feel like they are the messengers now to go out and preach the gospel.
11: People, some, maybe even listening to us right now, will say mixing God and sports feels frivolous because why in the world does God care in any way about a sporting event? How would you respond?
7: God cares about his people, and the athletes today are driving the culture. I mean, look, take anybody under the age of 30, maybe under the age of 40, and ask them to name five prominent religious figures. You're going to get zero. I mean, there's a 0% chance they can do that. They name one. You ask them to name five prominent athletes, they can do it in a second. They may be able to name 50. So athletes are driving the culture. And as a result of that, they're the people that they recognize that, and they're using their platforms to spread a far more important message than who won the game last night.
11: Tim Tebow, we were talking about SEC football. I know he played in the NFL, but everybody who's a college football fan knows Tim Tebow. I would submit that he may be the best of the modern era, almost in the entirety of the 21st century, in terms of using the sports to help spread his faith. I think he's done a pretty phenomenal job of it. Does he jump out to you as one that may be at the absolute apex of what you're talking about?
7: He was really one of the original drivers of this. Prior to him, there were a lot of Christian athletes, but they didn't feel comfortable going public. They were afraid they were going to be called Bible beaters. It was kind of a slur that was used against these athletes that tried to go out and make these public confessions. Tebow was one of them. And if you will recall, there was a lot of controversy and derision when he would go out and kneel, what became known as Tebowing. Now, you can't watch an event where that doesn't happen. I mean, just go down the list. Travion Henderson, Aaron Judge, C.J. Stroud, Fernando Mendoza, Buck's favorite running back, Saquon Barkley. I mean, these guys are all out there speaking about their faith openly. So you can't watch an event now where that doesn't happen. And I think Tebow was one of the original drivers. He was the OG.
11: When you think about this in the book, I encourage people to check it out. I want to make sure I get it right. Godball, Steve Eubanks. When you you mentioned Tebow, all of these other things, I think one reason that athletes are outspoken is it's hard to be on the public stage. I like the example you gave where you win a Super Bowl, you win the national championship, whatever the apex of your capability is. There can be a hollowness that follows that pursuit if there isn't a foundation under girding it. And I feel like particularly in the social media age where we are suffused, all of us, oftentimes in negativity, and if it's not negativity, it's envy, that the ability to have a strong foundation that is your base matters now maybe more than it ever has before.
7: You know, you were talking to Ryan in the last hour about a lot of the anxiety that young people are feeling right now, and they are. That can go, and it, because of that, that is led by a collapse in institutional trust. Now, that can go one of two ways. You can either be radicalized by that on a bad side, as we talked about with the assassinations and at least talks of that, or you can go the other way toward faith. And I think the athletes are attempting to move people in that positive direction, because it's the one institution over two millennia that continues to be strong.
11: Last question for you. Young men seem to have more of a religious bent of late than young women. Did you find that to be true? Some in the world of athletics, and you've got six kids, and I believe it was 14 grandkids, might have been 16 grandkids. You got a bunch. I'm curious if you're seeing that in any of your own family, and do you think women are coming to this later, or do you think women maybe are grappling with this new societal norm of what it means to be a woman, maybe even as much or more than men are?
7: I think it is men that are driving this at the moment. Now, again, I say that. You mentioned Riley Gaines, who has become a good friend and was tremendous in helping me with this book. I've talked to a number of LPGA players who are very strong in their faith and very outspoken. So they are out there. But the numbers are overwhelming on the men's side, and I think it's because they recognize their role as leaders. And that goes back to Christian foundations as well. Men are supposed to lead in the church and in the family, and as a result of that, these guys are stepping forward and doing that, but doing so in the love that was preached in the gospel.
11: Outstanding stuff. I hope you have a good long Memorial Day weekend with all those kids and grandkids, and I would encourage everybody out there that father of six, grandfather of 14, author of Godball, Steve Eubanks. I'm assuming people can find it everywhere. Amazon's always an easy place to go. What will people find if they read this book?
7: They're going to find out how this revival started, why athletes, and why now.
11: That is a good tease. We appreciate the time. Thank you, sir.
7: Thanks, Mike.
11: Look, I want to tell you, if you're worried out there about your information on the internet, somebody getting it, somebody taking advantage of it, then you need to make sure that you've got our friends LifeLock helping to take care of you. 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
11: Welcome back into Clay and Buck here. Closing up shop today, my friends. Great time to remind you all to check out the podcast over the weekend. We'll have a bunch of things up there. You'll have a buck brief up there to listen to. It'll be very cool. Because I'm out tomorrow. I'm taking a day off to be with the family and do some things. Clay will be steering the ship solo. So it is likely there will be solo cups and kegs and other festivities involved.
16: Especially going into a long weekend. I can't promise there won't be.
11: So there'll be some festivities on the air tomorrow with Mr. Clay Travis. I hope you all have a... Remember, they always say we should remember what Memorial Day is about and, of course, honor that sacrifice of those and think about it and be humbled by the fact that we had so many people who gave their lives for the freedoms that we have before us. But as all the veterans that I think you'll talk to will say, I know it's different than Memorial Day, but they would all say the whole point is that you go and enjoy your time with your family and you know. You make good use of the time as well as reflect over the weekend. So go crack some beers, have some barbecue, but think about those who paid the ultimate price before. You want to get into some talkbacks?
16: Yeah, I wanted to also, as we dive into the talkbacks, I want to actually say that kind of builds out of what you just said. I meant to mention this earlier in the week. My son finished fifth grade today, so he is done with elementary school. My middle son is finishing his last exam, so my kids, we get done with school early here. But this is, it's kind of a sad day. This is the last year that my sons will be in elementary school. And I never really want to name schools because obvious reasons with what's going on. But this school is great. My kids have finished there. Perry Creek Elementary in Williamson County, Franklin, Tennessee, public school. I just want to say thank you, K through 5, pre-K as well. We had such an amazing collection of teachers, faculty, and also the police that have been there protecting these kids. They love them. They were given high fives today for the final day. I always have said, Buck, I think it's so awesome to have armed security police in these schools because kids at young ages learn that they can trust police and learn that they're there to help make everybody safer. So I just want to say this school is amazing. Thank you to everybody that's taking care of my kids. 11 straight years we've been going to that public school with my boys, and I can't be more thankful that we had the opportunity to have the teachers, the faculty, and the police support that we did at that school. So thank you, and I know schools are coming to a close thanks to a lot of people out there putting their time, energy, and effort into educating everybody. Now, I'm sure people are mad about some of the things that we have said, so let's jump into the talkbacks, Buck, after that super nice for you Memorial Day and super nice thanks to the teachers and everybody else from me. What are people mad about? Let's see.
15: podcast listener, Michael. This is D. Michael from Ohio. Hit it.
17: Buck is 1,000,000% right. Clay is 1,000,000% right. Trump is just smart. I think we all understand that from the get-go, we know exactly what needed to be done. Not that they needed to not have nuclear power. It's, we're going to have to go in and take this, and it's going to get ugly. But you have to have the public perception be, they've been given so many options, this is the only way. We can't just tell them that. They have to see that we've extended the olive branch how many times? Time to go.
15: Interesting. What do you
16: make? I agree with him. I just think we're going to have to take it. If we want
15: to
16: have it.
15: But he's saying that this is actually not unexpected to Trump, that he wants to show that everything was tried short of going in to take it.
16: Yeah, I think that's true, too. I think this is a good take. And again, I think people need to prepare for it. And it's going to be a little bit dangerous, but I think it's going to be well done. And this is what I said, Buck. I think I started saying this when we had to rescue our guy from the mountain after the parachuting in. We basically built a brand new we had to abandon some airplanes.
15: Yeah,
16: we built a brand new airbase and defended it. I think it was an interesting test. This is a nerdy correction. I may have gotten this wrong. Mark from Texas, history nerd alert. Listen.
18: Clay, got to call you out on the Gadsden flag. That is the don't tread on me flag. The come and take it flag is referring to the Gonzales, Texas flag when the Mexican army was calling for their to give up their cannon.
16: He's right. That is, I don't know what percentage of people get that I got that wrong historically and would have corrected it, but I got to say, this audience, we talk about it sometimes, Buck, this audience is in the 99.9 percentile for historical knowledge. I whiffed there.
15: Yeah, if we get anything wrong about guns or history, particularly history that involves warfare, don't worry. We know that you will, just burn our butts over the hot coals for it. So, but Clay, you know, the original Molon Labe is Leonidas of the 300, the pass at Thermopylae, fighting Xerxes. And Xerxes demanded they throw down their weapons, and Leonidas yelled, Molon Labe.
16: Have you seen the versions of that with all of the different Ellen Page? Like, if Ellen Page had been in the 300, this is how
15: I was like, have I seen 300 the movie? About 300 times. Yes. I love that movie, but yes, the new versions of it, different.
16: Can we finish not all of this, but it's a good way to end. We'll run out. South Florida 33 reacting to Raul Castro indictment.
19: Walk us through the emotions that you've experienced today.
20: What can I say? I mean, like, just my heart beating, my just feeling finally, I've been here since I was two, and just feeling like it finally, like maybe we can have, you know, be able to visit our country again where I was born. I have never been able to go back. An array of emotions so intense that I can't describe it.
15: A brighter future for Cuba. We'll see. Clay, have fun tomorrow.
21: Speaking truth and having fun. Clay Travis and Buck Sexton.
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22: Breaking news at Town Hall. I'm Bob Agnew in Washington. Secretary of State Marco Rubio says Iran cannot be allowed to profit off its chokehold on the Strait of Hormuz.
24: No one in the world is in favor of a tolling system. It can't happen. It would be unacceptable. It would make a diplomatic deal unfeasible if they were to continue to pursue that. So it's a threat to the world if they were to try to do that. And it's completely illegal, by the way.
22: Secretary Rubio told reporters today there are some good signs of progress for a possible peace accord.
24: If we can get a good deal done, that would be great. I'm not here to tell you that it's going to happen for sure, but I'm here to tell you that we're going to do everything we can to see if we can get one. But if we can't get a good deal, the president's been clear, he has other options. I'm not going to elaborate on what those are, but everybody knows what those are.
22: On Capitol Hill, House Judiciary Committee Republicans have rejected subpoenas for architects of the new anti-weaponization fund at the Department of Justice.
25: House Republicans rejected a bid from Judiciary Committee Democrats to subpoena several Trump administration officials involved in the establishment of a new $1.8 billion anti-weaponization fund that's been cast in a negative light. Ultimately, 18 House Republicans voted Wednesday to dismiss the motion to compel testimony from those involved in the creation or execution of the account. The new fund was announced Monday as part of a settlement deal with President Trump, where he agreed to drop his $10 billion lawsuit against the government over the leak of his tax returns, in part in exchange for the creation of the account. Bernie Bennett, Washington.
22: Prosecutors in Florida Wednesday unsealing an indictment charging former Cuban leader Raul Castro in connection with the downing of two U.S. planes 30 years ago.
26: For the first time in nearly 70 years, senior leadership of the Cuban regime has been charged in this country, in the United States of America, for acts of violence resulting in the deaths of American citizens.
22: As Attorney General, Acting Attorney General, I should say, Todd Blanche, he unveiled that yesterday in Miami. More on these stories at townhall.com.
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0: 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I'm Jim Dallas. Las Vegas is gearing up for the unofficial beginning of summer travel with hotel room rates that top $1,000 a night. A Las Vegas Review-Journal survey of room rates at Hotels.com found the most expensive room at Nobu at Caesars Palace, more than $1,600 a night, $1,687 for a three-night stay, Friday, Saturday, and Sunday. The average price for a three-night stay, based on the survey of 143 properties in Southern Nevada, was $238 a night. Room rates in the downtown Las Vegas area were the least expensive, averaging about $114 a night for a three-night stay. The Las Vegas Convention and Visitors Authority has also launched a summer advertising campaign, Pack for Vegas, a series of 15-second commercials that remind many of what happens here stays here. Ads have been running for more than 20 years. Travel officials say traffic congestion will be at its peak Monday afternoon when travelers are heading back to Southern California on southbound 15. The Regional Transportation Commission expects the biggest travel delays between 10 and 2 on Monday.
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0: Watch for the work on the median. That's southbound Border Highway from Flamingo to Interstate 11 North. The left lane is closed in that area. And remember those speed restrictions on Interstate 11 northbound. That's right, it's only 55 miles per hour between Tropicana and Boulder Highway.
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7: 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Dr. Jeff Gunter is stepping up to reclaim the D.C. swamp from radical Democrats and Rhino insiders by declaring his candidacy for Congress in Nevada's 3rd Congressional District. 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
8: 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The first duty of the American government is to protect American citizens, not illegal aliens. Look, nobody stands up. These people are crazy, I'm telling you. They're crazy.
10: That's the thing about crazy people. They don't know they're crazy. That's what makes them crazy. Number

0: Ladies and gentlemen, Kevin Wall.
1: It is live and local. Good to have you with us for a Thursday as we get set for a Memorial Day holiday weekend. Again, we commemorate the bravery that we've all experienced down through the years by our military. It's incredible. And, of course, their families. Before we get to Michael Schaus, just a quick shout-out to the Vegas Golden Knights. A big, big win. Gentlemen, Jim, what'd you think?
2: It was great. I'm telling you, the last 3 minutes really was very, very exciting because they had a penalty. They had a high stick. And what happened is the Golden Knights, they had a 3-2 lead at that point, and they went empty net. So it was 6-4, and the Golden Knights held them off and eventually scored on an empty net to win 4-2.
1: Tell you what, let's do. Let's bring in Michael Schaus from Schaus Creative. What did you think of last night's game? The home ice advantage has reverted back to Vegas. This is great.
3: Yeah, I mean, it was tons and tons of fun to watch. You know, my folks still live out in Colorado, so of course they're Avs fans, but you know, nobody's perfect, so can't hold it against them. But yeah, it was a great game to watch, and it was awesome to see them get that first game because they've been playing better so far in the playoffs than I think they were really during the regular season. The Knights have been. They've definitely upped their game a bit and kind of taken it to that next level, which makes for really exciting hockey. I mean, that's part of the reason why that sport is so much fun, is really anything can happen. It doesn't really matter how great you play most of the time. Playoffs always seem to be a completely different animal. So it was fun, and I'm looking forward to the rest of the season or series.
1: This is, the next game will be tomorrow. This is getting exciting. It is also a period of time where we are getting ready for an election. A primary election. Your thoughts on what we have seen so far, other than the fact that we are getting tons and tons of mailers in our mailboxes. You starting to get them? Did you get the sample ballot? Did you get the real ballot?
3: Yeah, I got both of those. Of course, I'm getting all the mailers in the mail. The thing that drives me nuts, and a lot of people I know feel the same way, it's all the text messages from candidates or people endorsing candidates or PACs or what have you. And yeah, I mean, I gotta tell you, there's a lot of people out there who, you know, are independents or nonpartisan for a reason. There are a lot of people that don't engage in the political process, and I kind of understand why, because it gets exhausting and it gets annoying. You know, you, even from candidates that you kind of like, you see some of their mailers or commercials or text messages, and you're just sitting there going, this almost makes me not like you. It's an exhausting time for voters. So, you know, it's a little bit difficult. If you're one of those people that believes that you really need to be deeply involved in the civic process, it gets to be kind of a grind this time of year. And you should at least step back and understand why there are so many people out there who don't deeply engage with the process. And I don't know, maybe that's something culturally we need to kind of talk a little bit more about and think about that. You know, there's obviously a reason a lot of people don't show up to the polls in primaries or midterm elections.
1: Again, Michael Schaus joining us. Let me just ask you, do you have any races that you're going to be looking at that you're going to zero in on over the course of the next couple of weeks?
3: Yeah, I think the big, you know, kind of the big one to watch, just because it's going to be interesting how it plays out. And depending on who you talk to, you know, they might have different ideas of what exactly it's going to look like or what you could learn from it. But up north, you know, Amadei's old seat is definitely going to be one of those that you're going to kind of want to watch, because we have a different perspective being here in Nevada. You know, the rest of the country is going to be watching it, of course, because they want to see what happens there. But in Nevada, you get a little bit more detail because you do hear from candidates and you hear from super PACs and you hear from your neighbors and everybody else. So it's going to be an interesting race to watch, I think, up north. Especially just because of the Republican dynamics up there. If you want to talk about the kind of conflicts and the tensions that are within the Republican Party, I think you're going to see a lot of that start to kind of bubble to the surface in northern Nevada, where you might not see it in some of the other races.
1: What about the what I call the flipperoo that occurred in that race? Because that was a shocker.
3: Yeah, I mean, and this is part of what you know, my point is that Nevada overall is one of those states that it's really hard for even people that follow politics a lot to get a bead on. And I remember this back in the days before I actually moved here to Nevada, when, you know, we still had the days of Harry Reid and Barack Obama and so on and so forth. Even then, it was a state that people just, it was very difficult for them to kind of put the finger on the pulse of Nevada voters. And that hasn't really changed. Our state continues to be this very kind of independent state, and I don't just mean independent voters. I mean, even within the parties, they tend to kind of do their own thing and oftentimes buck national expectations or even local expectations. So that's part of what makes it interesting. That's also part of what makes us a bit of a bellwether state. I think more of the country is becoming more like Nevada than the other way around. And so where Nevada's always been pretty quirky when it comes to politics, the rest of the country is starting to get there too. And so if you really want to understand what's going on nationally, a lot of the times looking on the local level here in Nevada will at least give you a hint as to what you can expect elsewhere.
1: Let me ask you, are we going to have election day or election night, or are we going to do this thing and spread it out over a week?
3: Well, you know, preferences here, of course, I would love to have just election night. I always preferred knowing what the actual results are on election day. The way that the law is written and the way that things happen in the states, that might not necessarily be the case. But for anybody running, really the key here is if you can get a strong enough lead early on, it is going to be perfectly possible for news organizations or analysts to call races relatively quickly. And really, I mean, regardless of what your thought is on mail-in ballots, that's actually going to be one of the things that helps them call the races earlier are people that are mailing in their ballots right away. And I think that in some of these races, especially some of the really contested races, some of the races that there is a lot of tension, people are going to be in a hurry to mail their ballots. So you might actually start getting some pretty sizable results relatively early before the actual day of voting, which could be interesting. It could also potentially give certain candidates kind of a false sense of security or give them a false sense of worry. So it's going to be an interesting week or so as results slowly start coming back, as ballots slowly start being, you know, mailed, and as really that political messaging that we were talking about picks up in the next few days.
1: Michael Schaus joining us from Schaus Creative. What are the issues that are going to be talked about that voters are going to base their voting on? This is something where we see the national stuff about inflation and different things like that. But here in Nevada, what are the issues that are they're going to be contending with?
3: Well, unfortunately, we live in this era where a lot of politics is now national. It used to be the opposite way around. In fact, there used to be analysts used to tell candidates that all the time, that all politics are local. And now it is just because of the way that the media operates, because of the world that we live in with the internet and the connectivity that we have to other parts of the country, all politics are kind of national to some degree. As we move into the midterms, the big topics are going to be things like gas prices, which are projected to go even higher over the summer, as they usually do. Things are going, like inflation will actually be a key driver. People are still worried about the economy out there right now. So those are going to be top of mind issues. Now, that being said, some local issues are going to be easily, ripe for candidates to really grasp onto. Here in Nevada, for example, talking about things like school choice, that is going to matter. Families feel crunched by gas prices, by inflation, by housing prices, so on and so forth. Talking to them about their children's education and saying, hey, we want better education to be accessible to you regardless of your financial stress, that is actually going to be a message that's going to resonate with folks. So while, yes, the main topics, the main things that the polls are going to say are going to be all national things such as gas prices and inflation, I think that it's incumbent upon local candidates to always try to tie that back to something that's really powerful here at home, school choice, or local government transparency or fill in the blank there. You're going to have to talk about that because that will set you apart from, for example, the Democrats, who will only talk about those national price-sensitive issues.
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0: Air Force, he commanded over 1,000 airmen and built 3 operational bases in Iraq during combat. Now he's applying that leadership to one of America's greatest threats, the border crisis.
1: I've been to the border 6 times. 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You know, as a military guy, you get boots on the ground. You know, you have to understand it firsthand.
0: Here in Nevada, illegal immigration is driving up crime, straining schools and hospitals, and making our communities less safe. 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
10: Again, Michael Schaus with another segment. We're talking about the upcoming current election. A lot of these races, people are saying it's just too close to call. And the get out the vote's going to be important. I'm guessing you've worked on campaigns. What is get out the vote?
11: Yeah, it can be everything from going around knocking on doors to actually calling known supporters and activists. What it really boils down to is getting out there. It's so easy for folks to say, yeah, sure, I'll vote, and then not show up and actually vote. In the private sector world, where you're actually selling products and everything, there's a great quote by a guy named David Ogilvy, who used to say, people usually don't think what they feel, they don't say what they think, and they don't mean what they say. And basically what that means is, if you're trying to sell somebody a product, they might say, that sounds great, I'll be back this afternoon to buy it, and they never show back up. And it's the exact same thing when you're trying to get people actually to the ballot box. So there's got to be a concerted effort to not just let you know about my candidate and let you know that you should vote for my candidate, but also, what do you need for me to help you vote right now? And this is a thing that's going to be crucial in most of these races, and something that I think the Republicans probably have not been as good about in the past as Democrats, for a variety of structural and cultural reasons. So it'll be interesting to see how good that Get Out the Vote campaign works for individual campaigns and for the party as a whole. I know that Governor Joe Lombardo has kind of built a great machine for that, for the candidates that he likes and for himself. He's done a very good job of building machinery there that did not exist within the GOP before him. So it absolutely can be done. We'll just see whether, how well it's actually done this year.
10: It is interesting when you talk to candidates, and one of the toughest things about running a campaign, being a part of a campaign, is money. And I guess my question is, does money equate to winning elections? I mean, we saw Kamala Harris spend over $1 billion, and

0: didn't do very well.
1: Yeah, the way that I usually explain it to folks is money is not everything. If you have more money than your other person, that's not a guarantee you're going to win. However, having less money is never a good thing. You absolutely do need money. Having more money doesn't necessarily solve all your problems. But if you don't have enough money to actually send those mailers, if you don't have enough money to transport you and your campaign around your district and talk to folks, if you don't have enough money to get some ads out there on social media and on television so people actually recognize your name when they see you on the ballot, you're going to lose. Money absolutely does matter. But kind of like everything else in life, from the public education system to running a private business, how you spend that money is going to be the most important and effective measure of whether or not you are successful in the end.
0: Got to ask you, it's been all over the TV news, and that is, are we on the verge of war in Iran? What do you think?
1: Yeah, our weekly question. Unfortunately, the weekly answer kind of remains the same. This is, I think, one of the frustrations that Republicans are going to have if this does not get solved, is that a lot of the American public is feeling very fatigued by the ongoing situation in Iran. And there's still a ton of question marks about where exactly are we in the process, what exactly are our goals, and how close are we to achieving those goals. And those all remain question marks, including how close are we to actually having hostilities again, like active shooting and possibly war. So there are a lot of question marks there that nobody has a terribly good answer for. And quite frankly, even the people that do potentially have some answers probably wouldn't necessarily be believed by the public. So that is a big problem heading into the midterms that I think most Republicans would recognize really needs to get solved right now. If they don't want to have that additional weight going into an actual general election. So it's kind of tricky, and unfortunately, just don't have a good answer for you, as we really haven't had a good answer for the last couple of months.
0: Is it going to be a factor, or is it going to be the factor in the midterms?
1: It is going to be a factor, but I should point out that even if it's not directly the top of mind issue for a lot of folks, some of the consequences of that uncertainty in the Iran situation are going to be top of mind consequences. So gas prices, for example, yes, here in Nevada, a huge portion of the reason why we pay the highest gas prices in the nation are because of California, but absolutely global oil supply being disrupted, global oil supply chains being in a state of uncertainty is going to continue to keep prices, generally speaking, higher than we would like. And that's going to feed into all those other affordability questions that regular voters have. So Iran might not be listed as the top issue for some folks, but some of the other things like affordability or global certainty or gas prices, those might be listed near the top for folks. So it is going to be an issue that will absolutely impact the way that campaigns are run and kind of the challenges that Republicans are going to have to face.
0: Michael, it's always good getting with you. If people want to reach out to you, if they want to find out what you do and how you can help them, where can they go?
1: Yeah, they can always go to shoutscreative.com. That's S-C-H-A-U-S creative.com. 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Just go to shoutscreative.com.
0: Michael, thank you so much. Always good to visit with you. We'll talk with you again next week.
1: Sounds good. Thank you.
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4: The Las Vegas Aviators came up a run short last night, losing to the Albuquerque Isotopes 6-5 in Summerlin. Their major league affiliate, the Athletics, outlasted the Angels 6-5 in 10 innings in Anaheim. The Vegas Golden Knights went into Colorado last night as the underdog and showed the Avalanche they didn't make it this far in the Stanley Cup playoffs, only to roll over to the President's Trophy winners. VGK built a 3-0 lead in the final period and and held on for the 4-2 win to take Game 1 of the Western Conference Finals. Dylan Cogman, who spent most of his time with the Henderson Silver Knights this season, scored his first NHL goal in more than 4 years. Game 2 is tomorrow night in Denver. For the third time in 4 years, the Las Vegas Aces will raise a banner into the rafters at Michelob Ultra Arena. Then they'll play just their second home game of the season on Saturday when they host the LA Sparks.
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3: 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We get you there!
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5: Watch for an accident causing a little bit of congestion there on the westbound Summerlin Parkway freeway off-ramp. That's at Rampart. Also, watch for a stalled vehicle. It's on the right shoulder of Spring Mountain. That's at Wynn Road. And a couple of injury incidents. Tanea at Lake Mead and St. Louis, that's at Palm Street. Now you're up to date with on-time traffic.
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7: Since 2004, far-left Democrat Congressman Stephen Hortsford has been in office, and with every vote he makes, Nevada families fall further behind. I'm Cody K. Whipple, fourth-generation Nevadan, rancher, and businessman. I'm the Republican running to send Stephen Hortsford into retirement. Hortsford is part of the Extreme Progressive Caucus. He backed Joe Biden's reckless spending that drove up inflation, gas prices, utility bills, and housing costs. He voted to weaken our border while fentanyl, cartel crime, and dangerous criminals pour across the border. While Nevada families struggle with rising costs and growing public safety concerns, Hortsford was making headlines for embarrassing personal scandals instead of delivering results. Let's boot the career politician like Hortsford. I have a common sense plan to secure the border, support law enforcement, lower your energy costs, protect Social Security and Medicare for seniors, expand health care access, and always put Nevada and Nevadans first. My wife and I raised 3 daughters here in Nevada, and I'm running for their future and yours. I'm Cody K. Whipple, and I approve this message.
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0: Before we go to the President of the United States, there's a story that gentleman Jim has been researching, and it involves somebody in the foreground of the President's speech.
5: Well, yeah, if you saw the President speaking from the Oval Office at the Resolute Desk. He's got a group of, as he usually does, 10, 12 people behind him. Well, right over his left shoulder, you can't help but notice that there's a man there with an Audi belly button that is so far out. I mean, it is very noticeable, and it's not only noticeable, it's distracting as you try to listen to the words that are coming out of the president's mouth. It's pretty comical. If you get a chance to go to YouTube.
0: Fox will have it.
5: Yeah,
0: or
5: yeah, go to YouTube or somewhere, you know, where you could see it. Because all you see for a lot is the man's stomach. You don't even see his face for a while. And you see that that poor belly button. It does look like the man has suffered from a hernia.
0: Oh, my God. Anyway, check it out. It's kind of cute. Meanwhile, the president was talking about the EPA and the cuts to the EPA. This is stuff that's going to save you a ton of dough. It really honestly is.
15: It's a great honor. We have tremendous people behind me. You'll be hearing about that in a minute. Today is my honor to be discussing, be taking of a very historic action to substantially lower costs for consumers, protect hundreds of thousands of jobs, and save Americans well over $2 billion a year by officially terminating the Biden administration's ridiculous regulations imposing costly requirements on refrigerators and air conditioners. It's ridiculous, unnecessary, and costly, and actually makes the machinery worse. I want to thank EPA Administrator Lee Zeldin, Senators John Husted. John, thank you. I heard you're doing very well in your race, I hear. That's what the word is. And Ashley, I know you're doing very well also. Ashley Moody, Florida, great. As well as Representatives Stephanie Bice, Zach Nunn, and Craig Goldman. Thank you all. Thank
16: you.
15: Thank you all. You look good. We're joined by Kroger CEO. That's a big one. Kroger, that's a big, I see those stores all over the place. Greg Farren, where's Greg? Greg, very good. You look like Central Casting. Just like you're supposed to look. Fairway Store CEO, Reynolds Kramer.
17: Hey, Mr. President.
15: Okay. Hello, Reynolds.
17: Hello there.
15: Maybe I won't look around every time. Why Not Stop CEO and co-owner Ann Guthrie. Ann?
18: Yeah.
15: Okay. No, okay. Because it's Ann, I'm going to. Columbiana Foods co-owner Ron Graff Sr.
19: Right here.
15: Right behind you. Hello, Ron. Neiman Foods President Richard Neiman.
20: Right here, sir.
15: Hi, Richard. Piggy, well, that's a nice Piggly Wiggly franchise owner, and that's a big company too. It's actually a cute name. Kevin McDaniel, what's Kevin? How is that name playing? Good.
21: Piggly Wiggly's doing great.
15: Piggly Wiggly. I've heard that actually. That's great. Franchise owner, Kevin. So you met Kevin and Food Fresh owner Michael Gay.
22: Right.
15: Food Fresh. Hi, Michael.
22: Right.
15: How are you, Michael? And this is a representative group of very large-scale retailers. Under the Biden administration, the so-called technology transition rule, which was crazy, forced companies to adopt specific high-cost refrigerants, massively driving up the price of transporting and strong and storing refrigerants and various goods. Many grocery stores and restaurants had no choice but to replace their refrigerators entirely. They went out of business, half of them. And these costs rose. Americans faced higher grocery prices and reduced access to critical medical supplies. It was a very catastrophic thing that they did. At the same time, this rule also drove up the cost of living by forcing consumers to purchase higher cost residential air conditioning units. It cost They went up very substantially in cost, and also they were going to be obsolete very quickly. It created national security risk by adding additional hurdles to the already complicated process of manufacturing semiconductors. So it was a mess. Likewise, the so-called emissions rule imposed crippling leak repair requirements on virtually all existing large-scale refrigeration systems, hurting consumers and small businesses, making it almost impossible for many small businesses to even buy inferior equipment. And this is all across the country. The higher costs threatened thousands of jobs and was passed on in the form of higher prices and higher taxes. Today's reforms will deliver significant financial relief, saving American families and businesses more than $2.4 billion, think of that, each year. Thanks to today's reforms, the American people have lower grocery prices, cheaper transportation of goods, lower cost of air conditioning, at no detriment at all to our country. Zero. Including environmental detriment. My administration's historic deregulatory agenda has already saved our country an estimated $1.2 trillion. That's been done over a relatively short period of time. $1.2 trillion with a T. We're committed to fixing the and really completely ending Biden's disastrous regulatory policies and delivering financial relief to each and every American, which is what we're doing. This was a tremendous burden, a tremendous cost. These people had to live with it. Not only refrigerants, but a lot more. And it was making the equipment unaffordable. And the actual benefit was nothing. It just made it worse, it made life worse, and it made it worse, and it drove up costs tremendously. So now I'd like to ask Administrator Lee Zeldin, who's absolutely fantastic. He's doing an incredible job. We're proud of you, Lee. Really, the job you're doing is incredible. Followed by Greg, Kevin, and Michael. Is that okay? Lee, go ahead, please.
16: Well, thank you, Mr. President. As you know, many Americans were expressing a lot of frustration and anger of this rushed, frantic, reckless sprint by the Biden administration to phase out reliable equipment for grocery stores, for restaurants, and for homes. And the consequences, well, they've been devastating. And once again, the Trump administration is answering the call, which will lower the cost of living for hardworking American families. Now look at this chart to your far right. Today's actions are saving over $2.4 billion for American families. It's safeguarding 350,000 jobs. Just at supermarkets alone, we're going to see a savings of $800 million, which Americans will be able to see when they go and buy their food. The Biden EPA face-planted when trying to jam through their restrictions. Americans who wanted to be able to fix their equipment were instead being required to buy far more costly new equipment, and that just doesn't make any sense. Refrigeration trucks were being handed impossible restrictions to meet. And once again, here we are in the Oval Office. President Trump is righting another wrong. At the Trump EPA, we are proudly implementing President Trump's agenda every single day and delivering for the American people.
0: There you have it. EPA doing something good, scaling down. It makes sense. Coming up, Marco Rubio with a media gaggle and the fact that we are possibly on the verge of war. This is going to be important stuff. Stick around. More to do as we continue on AM 670 KMZQ.
2: 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Clay Travis and Buck Sexton at 9. Kevin Wall at noon. 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
0: Secretary of State Marco Rubio has been a rock star in his role in the Trump administration. And I got to tell you, he has put a lot of miles on the odometer. For instance, today he is heading at this hour to Sweden. Before he departed for Sweden, he had a gaggle with members of the media. These gaggles are fascinating stuff. This was from just a couple of hours ago.
30: What?
31: We came by to pick you up.
30: Thank you. I'm sorry, my son graduated high school last night, so that's why we were here. Thank you.
31: Can you tell us today of Iran talking about trying to formalize with Oman a tolling system for the Strait of Hormuz? How does the U.S. view that?
30: Well, we've always said a tolling system in the Straits would be unacceptable, but we don't just say that. The world has said that. We have a resolution right now in the United Nations. We're trying to take it to the Security Council. It's sponsored by Bahrain. It has over 100 something. It, the highest number of co-sponsors in the history of the Security Council have signed on to our resolution. We were in China last week. We mentioned this about the tolling. They're against it. No one in the world is in favor of a tolling system. It can't happen. It would be unacceptable. It would make a diplomatic deal unfeasible if they were to continue to pursue that. So it's a threat to the world if they were to try to do that. And it's completely illegal, by the way. Go ahead.
31: Secretary, is Cuba's drone fleet posing a national security threat to the U.S.?
30: Well, I hope not, given the fact that we're sitting here in Homestead, Florida, only about 180. No, look, I'm not going to comment on military matters or national security threats directly linked to the United States in specificity. Here's what I can tell you. Cuba not only has weapons that they've acquired from Russia and China over the years, but they also host Russia and Chinese intelligence presence in their country, not far from where we're standing right now. So Cuba's always posed a national security threat to the United States. They, by the way, have been one of the leading sponsors of terrorism in the entire region. You look at the groups that work out of Colombia that have destabilized that country over the years, with full support from this regime over there. So Cuba's consistently posed a threat to the national security of the United States. And the other thing that poses a threat to the national security of the United States is to have a failed state 90 miles from our shores run by friends of our adversaries.
1: Mr. Secretary, is the U.S. administration offended that the regime has not taken you up on the offer of $100 million in humanitarian aid yet?
30: Are we offended that the Cubans have not accepted our $100 million? Well, they say they've accepted it. We'll see if that means it. Because here's the thing. We're not going to do humanitarian aid that falls into the hands of their military company that they have, and then they take that stuff and they sell it at the dollar stores and put the money in their pocket. That's not going to work that way. So I was in Rome a couple weeks ago and met with the Catholic Church again. They're prepared to step forward. A bunch of other NGOs, I have a letter in my pocket right now from a humanitarian organization that's already operating inside of Cuba that's prepared to do the distribution. We were able to do about $6 million after the, well, $6 million we've dedicated to it. Three of the $6 million were distributed inside of Cuba after the hurricane through the Catholic Church. Obviously, there's another $3 million that's being held up, by the way, by the Cubans through their permitting process. We might have just gotten a few days ago permission to do the other $3 million. But we're prepared to do more, but it has to be distributed by groups that are not linked to the regime or to that military company, GAESA, because they'll just steal it and it'll never get to the people.
1: One more question, if I may, Mr. Secretary, right. On Ebola. You told us 2 days ago when you stopped by the bullpen that the WHO was a little late, were your words, I think, in identifying this strain. The WHO chief has now responded. He said it might be because you don't understand the global health policy system. Yeah. Do you have a response
30: to that? The World Health Organization has unfortunately not done well around the world. I think they failed miserably during COVID. They covered for China, and that's how we're getting out of it. That said, we're going to work with anybody who wants to fix that problem. Our number one objective on Ebola, before anything else, and we think it's terrible what's happening there to the people. We've been very involved with DRC on the peace deal with Rwanda and so forth. But our number one thing has to be, we can't have it affect the United States. We can't have Ebola cases coming here. So you saw, we're now not allowing people to come in. In fact, I think we had a flight last night headed to Detroit that was diverted because we have to protect the American people. So objective number one is to make sure that Ebola never reaches the United States. Objective number two is do what we can to help the people of DRC and neighboring countries so it doesn't spread. And I think we're up to 600 confirmed cases. There are probably more. We'll learn more about it. We're providing, I think we've offered to fund the first 50 clinics that pop up and are ready to step forward. So I wish we would have gotten started on this 2 weeks ago, that the alert had gone out sooner. I also recognize that the outbreak began in a war-torn country in a very rural area that perhaps doesn't have some of the support networks that some of the other places have. But again, I want to repeat to everybody, we care about Ebola. We don't want anyone dying or being affected by Ebola. But our number one priority will always be making sure it doesn't come to the United States. That's our number one obligation.
2: On NATO, Mr. Secretary.
30: On what?
2: On NATO.
30: NATO.
2: There are some reports that the U.S. is going to say this week that it will reduce its contribution to the NATO force model to shrink the number of forces available in the crisis.
30: Well, that wouldn't, first of all, any changes to our posture in NATO would not be for me to announce. That's something that the President and the Department of War would do. This is a foreign minister's meeting. We'll talk about some of those issues. I don't think anyone is shocked to know that the United States and the President in particular is very disappointed at NATO right now and what it has meant. Understand that I've been a strong supporter of NATO my entire career. I've defended it. I believe it's important. I believe it's important. But the number one thing I used to tell people was the reason why NATO is good for America, because that's the question. Anytime you join anything, you have number one answer has to be, why is this good for America? The reason why NATO is good for America, I know why NATO is good for Europe, but why is NATO good for America? Because it gives us bases in the region that allow us to project power during a contingency in the Middle East or somewhere else.
0: There you have it, Marco Rubio, a budding superstar in the Trump administration. 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
4: Oh, yeah, definitely. I mean, there are tax dollars, right?
3: So when local governments decide how much to, say, pay police officers or when they set the salaries for teachers, you think those discussions should be open to the public, right?
4: Oh, yeah, actually, I'd like to be in that meeting to give my two cents.
3: Well, what if I told you that currently, when local governments meet with union leaders to have those discussions, it all happens behind closed doors?
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3: In Nevada, public sector union negotiations are exempt from the state's open meeting laws. 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
4: Wow. 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
3: Better government begins with more transparency, not less. 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
0: Hey, Kevin Wall here. Dr. Jeff Gunter is stepping up to reclaim the D.C. swamp from radical Democrats and rhino insiders by declaring his candidacy for Congress in Nevada's 3rd Congressional District. Gunter is a Nevada resident, a longtime Trump ally, 110% MAGA, a U.S. ambassador for President Trump, a doctor, a renowned surgeon, and a former Republican U.S. Senate candidate. 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
0: Richard Huzel is going to stop by. We're going to talk about real estate. We're going to talk about news of the day. And are we headed to war in Iran? Bottom line, we're going to be busy for the next 2 hours. And I certainly hope you'll stick around with us. Stay with us. Much more to do as we continue on AM 670 KMZQ, where news is next.

0: Donald Trump is forced to govern by executive order because Congress is too weak or unwilling to act. That's why conservative veteran David Filippo is running for Congress to help turn Trump's agenda into lasting law.
1: We need to get people in Congress that are ready to do the hard work and make the laws. You know, right now, the congressmen in there, there's a lot that resist anything that Donald Trump is trying to do. Donald Trump needs a Congress that is more friendly to him so that he doesn't have to fight so hard.
0: Filippo will join the patriots already in Congress and the new wave coming in the midterms to back Trump and pass the laws America needs.
1: So let's look at the executive orders that Trump has signed and let's make laws out of those so that they're standing and they don't just get overridden by the next administration.
0: Lieutenant Colonel David Filippo, a conservative, a proven leader, and the fighter Trump needs to finish the job.
2: American Honor Pack is responsible for the content of this advertising.
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4: Breaking news at Town Hall. I'm Bob Agnew in Washington. The U.S. Supreme Court has dismissed an appeal in an Alabama death row case.
5: A divided Supreme Court dismissed Alabama's bid to be allowed to execute a convicted murderer who was found by lower courts to be intellectually disabled. The court's action leaves in place lower court rulings in favor of 55-year-old Joseph Clifton Smith. Smith has been on death row for decades after his conviction for beating a man to death in 1997. In a landmark ruling in 2002, the Supreme Court prohibited the execution of the intellectually disabled. In cases in 2014 and 2017, the court held that states should consider other evidence of disability in borderline cases. I'm Lisa Dwyer.
4: President Trump says concern for the people of Cuba, both those still living in Cuba and for those exiled in the United States, is partly behind the indictment of former Cuban leader Raul Castro.
6: We have Cuba on our mind. Very important. A lot of problems for a lot of years, and this was a big, I think it was a very big moment for people that, not only Cuban Americans, but people that came from Cuba that want to go back to Cuba, people that want to see their family in Cuba. I think this is a very big day, very important day.
4: Federal prosecutors in Florida on Wednesday unsealed an indictment charging the former leader and five others in connection with the downing of two planes 30 years ago. A new poll demonstrates that some on the left are willing to believe just about anything when it comes to President Trump. More on that from correspondent Laura Winters.
7: The new poll finds nearly half of Democrats believe the shooting at the White House Correspondents' Dinner in Washington, D.C. was staged. The Fox News poll finds 49% of Democrats think the assassination attempt on President Trump was arranged. Only 10% of Republicans think this. Laura Winters reporting.
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9: 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I'm Jim Dallas. Las Vegas is gearing up for the unofficial beginning of summer travel with hotel room rates that top $1,000 a night. A Las Vegas Review-Journal survey of room rates at hotels.com found the most expensive room at Nobu at Caesar's Palace, more than $1,600 a night, $1,687 for a three-night stay, Friday, Saturday, and Sunday. The average price for a three-night stay, based on the survey of 143 properties in Southern Nevada, was $238 a night. Room rates in the downtown Las Vegas area were the least expensive, averaging about $114 a night for a three-night stay. The Las Vegas Convention and Visitors Authority has also launched a summer advertising campaign, Pack for Vegas, a series of 15-second commercials that remind many of what happens here stays here. Ads have been running for more than 20 years. Travel officials say traffic congestion will be at its peak Monday afternoon when travelers are heading back to Southern California on southbound 15. The Regional Transportation Commission expects the biggest travel delays between 10 and 2 on Monday.
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9: Watch for the work on the median. That's southbound Border Highway from Flamingo to Interstate 11 North. The left lane is closed in that area. And remember those speed restrictions on Interstate 11 northbound. That's right, it's only 55 miles per hour between Tropicana and Boulder Highway.
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12: Since 2004, far-left Democrat Congressman Stephen Hortsford has been in office, and with every vote he makes, Nevada families fall further behind. I'm Cody K. Whipple, fourth-generation Nevadan, rancher, and businessman. I'm the Republican running to send Stephen Hortsford into retirement. Hortsford is part of the Extreme Progressive Caucus. He backed Joe Biden's reckless spending that drove up inflation, gas prices, utility bills, and housing costs. He voted to weaken our border while fentanyl, cartel crime, and dangerous criminals pour across the border. While Nevada families struggle with rising costs and growing public safety concerns, Hortsford was making headlines for embarrassing personal scandals instead of delivering results. Let's boot the career politician like Hortsford. I have a common sense plan to secure the border, support law enforcement, lower your energy costs, protect Social Security and Medicare for seniors, expand health care access, and always put Nevada and Nevadans first. My wife and I raised three daughters here in Nevada, and I'm running for their future and yours. I'm Cody K. Whipple, and I approve this message.
13: Our nation is back, bigger, better, richer, and stronger than ever before. 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The first duty of the American government is to protect American citizens, not illegal aliens. Look, nobody stands up. These people are crazy, I'm telling you. They're crazy.
14: That's the thing about crazy people. They don't know they're crazy. That's what makes them crazy.

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1: Hour number two, live and local. Good to have you with us. I love Thursdays because it's just three dudes hanging out on a Thursday afternoon. Because Richard Husel has just walked through the door. He is sitting down, putting on his headphones, and he's got breaking news that's coming with him.
2: Yep.
1: And this is great news.
2: It is great news. We're talking about it was the front headline on the newspaper this morning that the Trump signed the bill for the $2 billion expansion of the Sloan Canyon Conservation Area to make a new pipeline for water for Las Vegas, which is pretty something. So about 40% of Las Vegas gets all of its water only from one pipeline. If that was to implode or have a huge problem, that could significantly be a huge catastrophe for a while, right? We'd have to truck in water. People would move. It would be a big deal. Pools would probably go dry. This has been gone. So the Democrats in our state, they both champion this. They say they need new water. So it's about 21 miles away. The work's supposed to start in early 2027. It's supposed to be online by 2030. What it is supposed to do is be redundancy from a different water source that we rely on now. We've seen Lake Mead at its lowest, right? Everybody knows this, but we also have this compact between the western and southwestern states. They all draw water. Nevada's supposed to be getting taking less water from that supply. You can see the bathtub drain on there. It's as low as it's been in many, many moons. And this water is a backup source. So we're supposed to not actually take more water. You were teasing. You said, does this mean I can water on Sundays now?
1: Yeah.
2: Which I water on. If it's hot, I'm going to water on Sunday anyway. But this is going to put water online. It's a great backup for us from a different water feature, and it's going to be providing jobs. So it's only about 21 miles away, isn't it, Jim?
3: Yeah, it's not that far. And this will be in addition to the South Valley Lateral Pipeline, which was constructed back in 1996. That supplies about 40% of the valley's water. So this is going to help. And they say this pipe is going to be so wide that you could drive a pickup truck.
2: Yeah, they said an F-150.
3: That pipe.
2: What's interesting about this and where they're saying it's going to save money is that the way they're going to route it, it's going to save about $200 million in construction cost if they had to go through the Nevada neighborhoods out in the Henderson area. So 21 miles north, northeast, they're going to bring it underground. It's going to be less disruptive. The other thing they're going to do is that conservation area is around 9,800 acres. Part of this is they are going to expand that area for conservation, right? For no development such. So it's supposed to be a good thing for us. And I think $2 billion probably provide a few jobs in the area here, which we always can use. It's going to start in under a year.
1: And at least it tells me that it's one thing that all of us can agree upon, that we need this help. So Democrats, Republicans, everybody likes this, including Trump.
2: We all need water.
3: Yes,
2: whether
3: we
2: it's
3: do.
2: For your beer, it's for your plants, for your pool, we all need water. And this is going to be a backup supply. It's going to bring some jobs. And I don't know anybody against it.
3: Don't want to, spoil the party here, but it still will require federal permitting and environmental review to get this passed. And you know how the government can be. The EPA...
2: Well, the good news is it's bipartisan. So
3: right.
2: Democrats on it, Trump signed on it.
1: There's no Chuck Schumer.
2: Yeah, in other words, you don't have one side that's gonna. It's something that's needed, and it should get to go through.
3: But I remember, doing a radio show 25 years ago, and there was like the green bottled fly.
2: Oh yeah.
3: That was stopping permits in California and the building of certain things.
2: Spotted owl up in Oregon, right? This one little owl. And, we got that smelt that can't live in water, excessive amounts of water, which sounds very strange, right? Whatever that fish is, the reason they said they had to drain all the reservoirs and things. And there it's like, if you have a fish that can't do well in water, maybe it's had its time.
3: Yeah.
2: All right. And by the way, when they drain that for that one fish, think of all the millions of other birds and animals and everything else that got killed along the way for that one. So
3: they get
2: can't have everything,
3: there.
2: But yeah. Yes, the environmental thing, but chances are being that it's underground, one of the pros they've said is that the underground will require less above ground disruption, and that's one of the reasons why it's on the fast track to get through.
3: And the good news is with a conservative in the White House, the EPA is being run by conservatives. So
1: Lee Zeldin.
3: Yes, Lee Zeldin is doing a great job.
2: There we go.
1: And in fact, he was at the White House today. They're reining in. They are reining in a lot of the bad stuff that the Biden White House and EPA did, which, God forbid, we needed that. We really did. So that's good news. Golden Knights.
2: Yeah.
1: More good news. 4-2 the final.
2: Well, we were in a studio last night for the Richard Husel Real Estate Hour right at 5 o'clock, and we have it right here. We normally have Fox up here, but we were watching the match. There was no goals while we were actually playing, but we had the previous, we had Todd Barrett with Modern Element Construction. What's interesting about him, he built Foley's $32 million house in the Summit. He was the contractor for the Golden Knights for the interior at City Center. He also did the Maloof's house, who originally had the Golden Knights before, and there was a little, there were some issues with the Kings being sold, and they offered it to Foley. So, and he also had the very first souvenir store. I say souvenir, they sold that the contractor, he built his own standalone, absolutely gorgeous place that you could go buy all your online jerseys and everything related to the Knights. He was the very first store. So we had him all in there talking some interesting stories on and off the air. The stories off the air were probably a little bit more interesting things that we could say, flying in private jets to go to see $75 million houses in Hawaii and all the different things related to that. So, yeah, that's what we did, and we appreciate Tycor Title. We talked about them, our partner on our show last night. So, yeah, it was fun. And going back to the Knights, they were underdogs. They ended up coming up 4-2, right, on the road.
3: Yeah, it was 3-0 when I checked, and then when I finally settled in, it was 3-1. And then once we got down to the final 5 minutes, that's where it really, really starts to put a lot of pressure on the team that's behind. So, but then that's when there was a penalty. There was a high stick, and there was a Golden Knights player that had to go to the penalty box. And at that point, they're 2 goals down, the Avalanche was, so they decided to have an empty net. Yep. So they had
1: six on four.
3: They did score 1 goal to close the gap to 3-2. And the Golden Knights were trying to eat up that 2 minutes yep. in the penalty box. And with less than a minute to go, that's when Eichel grabbed the puck. And he sent it down the entire length of the rink. It caromed off the wall, and it looked like the Avalanche. They said, okay, yeah, we'll take our time. We'll go grab the puck and then come back. Next thing you know, Dowd came out of nowhere. I mean, he was running on his skates, and he put it in the empty net for a 4-2 win. That happened with about 30 seconds left in the game.
2: Yeah, excited way to finish that.
3: It was a lot of fun.
1: That is, and they play again tomorrow.
2: Did you hear yesterday the story came out said that the Knights were the most hated team in the NHL? Which
1: no.
2: Is kind of, oh, yes. They said the other team, I believe it was the Avalanche of all, and so this matchup on the Western side. But, yes, they said the Golden Knights, part of it is the jealousy. They came right out the first year.
3: I think that's what it is.
2: Won again. We got the best place to live in, so maybe, you know,
3: they
2: eat your heart out.
3: Made it to this level, the championship level, 5 times out of their 9 seasons. That's incredible.
2: Yes. That is. And they've compared that to other sports and doing, saying it's just unheard of to be able to come out of franchise out of nowhere, put them on the map, and go the first year. Wouldn't it be something? We're talking about them being dogs 24 hours ago.
3: Yeah.
2: One pretty convincingly on the road. It'd be awesome if they made it back to the Stanley Cup. We could use it.
1: Or win the Stanley Cup.
2: Win the Stanley Cup. Even making it would be good, but let's win it.
3: And they have been playing better after they replaced the coach. And Kevin and I were on the same page. Yeah, I was wrong, too. I admit it. I didn't like the fact that they let Bruce Cassidy go. He is the coach that took them to the Stanley Cup only 3 years ago. And now here we are getting rid of him with what? 8 to 10 games left in the season, but it has turned around their entire season, and now they're looking good.
1: They're looking great. And let's see, tomorrow is game 2
3: Yeah, game two. I haven't heard of any major injuries or anything, so it looks like we'll have the full complement out there on the ice.
1: And we've got the home ice advantage back.
3: Yeah. Well, you still have that one more game there in Colorado, but then you're going to come back for a couple of games, and I think it's 1-1-1
1: yeah.
3: after that. But
1: that is great. That is great. Stick around. We got a lot to do, get done over the next hour and 45 minutes. Stay with us. 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
4: You know, the People's Republic of California is incredible. With all the challenges they have, I mean, it's getting horrible. I mean, people are doing a flight away from the People's Republic of California, and now we have one member of the legislature that has one of the most bizarre requests. And Jim, you've got this one.
5: Yeah, well, prior to 2005, the Angels, the baseball team that plays in Anaheim, was simply known as the Anaheim Angels of the Major League Baseball. Well, they became the Los Angeles Angels of Anaheim back in 2016. So that's the backstory. But now we have an assembly member by the name of Avelino Valencia who would require the Major League Baseball franchise to go back to using the Anaheim Angels as their official document and marketing materials because they believe that the team's special legal treatment would help sell, lease, and redevelop Angel Stadium and the surrounding land in none other than Anaheim. And the thing about this is they're right. I mean, it's in Orange County. It's not even in Los Angeles County. It's not in Los Angeles at all. It's in Orange County in the city of Anaheim. So that's what they're concerned about
6: the homelessness or the drugs or anything. But hopefully Spencer Pratt actually comes in there. You know, I'm licensed in L.A., born in San Diego. We know everybody knows somebody in Southern California. And you know, it's just amazing what priorities they want to make or lack thereof. You know, what are the needles and everything else?
4: Oh, yeah.
6: We talked about Pratt coming in. He's got a lot of, we're talking about Spencer Pratt for mayor. Their early elections very quick, just like us, right? Our elections start early voting, I believe, is May 26th. It ends on the 5th or 6th of June coming up. So we are not almost to election season. We are in election season now, and I'm very interested to see what happens with Pratt. You and I reference the Babylon Bee very often. You know, it's nothing but satirical.
5: Love it.
6: They said it. You know, it's a dead heat between the person that wants to make things worse for you and the person that wants to make LA better. And it's almost comical. They're in this dead heat. The one says, "Hey, I want to enforce it, make LA the beautiful place we have rethought." By the way, a lot of travel places on there saying LA is so overhyped at what it used to be in the memories of it, but LA's pretty run down. I went and saw a Dodgers game. What was that, 2 weeks ago today? I was in there seeing the Dodgers play at home. There's a lot of great things.

0: things about it, but very interested to see. I sure hope Pratt goes in there and does something for the state that we so many
1: give folks the backstory on Spencer Trapp. Yeah,
0: Spencer Pratt. So he was a reality star. He's in his.
2: I had never heard of him
0: very
2: until
0: early
2: this.
1: The Hills.
0: On the Hills, in the Hills, and it was based about Orange County and there, and it was a runoff show from there. But his house burnt down in the Palisades, and he hasn't been able to rebuild it. And his campaign has just taken off. Now he's on all the national shows. He's on Fox. He's been interviewed. Even Trump endorsed him yesterday. So right now he's got a Winnebago, not a Winnebago. He's got one of those silver beautiful
2: Airstream.
0: There we go. I knew I'd find it. Airstream there. Yeah. And now they're saying, you know, he's getting death threats. So he's hired a whole team of, you know, commandos essentially to watch him. But it's like, what are you getting death threats for? He goes, we're going to get rid of the homelessness. We're going to enforce our laws. And he's exposed very much like the guy that went in and exposed the hospices and such. He's exposing in L.A. County, which is major, right? It's a huge county. All of the fraud and waste in there says, we're going to fix this. And so people are saying, well, he's MAGA. You got to remember, he used to be an independent, even closer to a Democrat. So he's a concerned citizen that's saying, hey, you burnt down my house. You won't renew my my permits, and I'm going to fix things. A mad citizen is what he is, and that's okay. But, you know, California is famous for this. We've had Schwarzenegger. We had Ronald Reagan. Many may know he was a actor before that had a good. This is somebody that's coming on, and I don't think you have to have a career politician to come in and fix things. The fire department's endorsing him.
2: Well, and Hollywood crew unions have now endorsed L.A. Mayor Karen Bass in her reelection.
1: Doesn't matter.
2: They're not really living in the real world if they're in Hollywood anyway, right?
0: Right.
1: I'm flabbergasted by the guy, and I realize the registration doesn't work. But the fact is, people are going to do what the people want to do, and if this is a wave election, this may be the one that essentially holds Democrats accountable.
0: Well, hopefully this will be a referendum on her, on the fires. Remember, a lot of this highlight is from the fires in January of 2025. The handling of it is such, 7,300 homes valued at an average of 3.7, and there's only been a few hundred permits issued. If you're doing like and kind, yes, you need to bring a home up to code. These homes are most of them built in the 70s, and so bring them up to code. Get the electrical, the plumbing, and everything to that standard. But unless you're trying to really change it, they should have been able to say, you know what, this is an emergency. Let's get people back, and they have not wanted to. Why? They want to build that 15-minute city, the so-called, which is basically high-density zoning. They want these people out of here, and that's that. I really hope he wins, because it'd be nice to start as a change to take America's second-largest city, huge county, and make it great again.
1: I was out driving around, over the weekend. And the person I was with pointed out to me something that I had not noticed, but I'm looking for it now, and that is all of the California license plates. I mean, they're everywhere. They are everywhere.
2: On a morning walk, on a little 25-minute morning walk with my dog the other day, we just walked around the neighborhood, 1.2 miles or whatever. I counted 7 California license plates. On that little one-mile loop. 7 of them.
0: Well,
2: it's amazing.
0: You know, we need their California dollars. They come here. They support the tourism here. And it's only going to be more so as the NBA comes in, as the now...
1: Right where you're sitting, by the way.
0: Yes, right there. And we have the... what else do we have? We got the A's coming in and all this. We're going to have more and more Californians there. I'm born in San Diego. I'm a San Diego guy. Consider myself still a Southern California. But, yes, we're seeing that Reno is bringing in more and more people. It's more affordable. The proximity is close enough that you can drive. Taxes are better. We don't have state income tax. We don't have capital gains tax. And a lot of people see the value of coming here. And the tech is supposed to continue. There's a lot of pro things that are coming this way. I'm glad we're getting some more water as well. But yes, there's a lot of good things, and I think you're only going to see more Californians go. It is just so expensive.
2: But if you think about it, the rents are probably, 30 or 40% more expensive? Southern California Edison is probably 30 or 40% more than what we have here with NV Energy.
0: Gas?
2: Or more. So, and gas.
0: Oh, geez.
2: Yeah, gas. They're paying over $6 a gallon there. I mean, we're bad enough at 550,
0: yep.
2: But still, I mean, that whole adds up and chips away at a person's wealth.
1: Yes. And by the way, you're in the industry, in the real estate industry, Richard Huzel, and I'm just curious, are you seeing more California license plates of the people you're doing showings for?
0: Well, I can tell you, I'm doing California people right now. We've got people that are, we're in escrow, 1145 Light Sky. They're coming back to buy another condo for the mom, and they're moving here, and they're just a little bit older than me, but they're already pre-thinking. They want to get their addresses here. They're trying to finagle their taxes and things and get there. They don't want to be in the California politics, and they don't want to rent their house. And I will tell you, as a licensed property manager, it's so restrictive. I'm licensed in California. You would not want to be a landlord. I'm also a broker in Oregon currently, and I will tell you that state, most people wouldn't think of it. They think it would be California. It's a 100% rent-controlled state in California. Now, in Oregon, pardon me, you can make a lot of money still, but if somebody moves out in under a year, you have to rebate them 3 months of their pay. You can't move them out for what you have to. You can only move them out for cause. If you're going to move in, it's very restrictive, and they're only making that more so in California and making it to the point where you really would not want to be a small landlord there, especially if you are tight on money, because if you get somebody that doesn't want to pay, it's tough. You could actually go broke as a landlord there if you had the wrong tenant.
1: More with Richard Huzel, more with Gentleman Jim, and more with you as well. Stick around. 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
6: The Vegas Golden Knights went into Colorado last night as the underdog and showed the Avalanche they didn't make it this far in the Stanley Cup playoffs, only to roll over to the President's Trophy winners. BGK built a 3-0 lead in the final period and held on for the 4-2 win to take Game 1 of the Western Conference Finals. Dylan Coghlan, who spent most of his time with the Henderson Silver Knights this season, scored his first NHL goal in more than 4 years. Game 2 tomorrow night in Denver. The Las Vegas Aviators came up a run short last night, losing to the Albuquerque Isotopes 6-5 in Summerlin. Their major league affiliate, the Athletics, outlasted the Angels 6-5 in 10 innings in Anaheim. For the third time in 4 years, the Las Vegas Aces will raise a banner into the rafters at Michelob Ultra Arena. Then they'll play just their second home game of the season on Saturday when they host the LA Sparks.
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2: Several crashes on Interstate 15 right now to look out for. Could cause some congestion. Southbound at Silverado Ranch, southbound at Sahara, 15 north at Lake Mead. And watch for incidents on the surface streets, Vegas Valley at Nellis, and Charleston at Lamb. Now you're up to date with on-time traffic.
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1: It is Live and Local. It is the end of the school year. We have thrown $2 billion at schools and education. And now the question is, did we get any bang for the buck this year? We still have bad performance, really bad performance, you know, from students and from teachers and from parents. Richard, what do you make of this? Because I know that a lot of schools get funds. CCSD, for instance, a great example. They got tons of money, but they don't have much to show for it.
0: No. Fifth largest school district, and our scores are low. But, you know, I think they hammed the teachers union does not help. I used to think a little bit differently about teachers, but, you know, it's so tough. They hamstring the teachers on what they can do and how much they can enforce. And, you know, when we went to school, they're very strict about homework and all these things. Our boys, we got a 22-year-old and a 20-year-old. Remember, they never came home with any homework the last 2 years. It's almost like they just wanted to get them through the school year. Now, thankfully, both our sons, one just got his associate's degrees from CSN on a scholarship because he was an Eagle Scout, and the other Eagle Scout just finished his fourth year at UNLV in mechanical engineering. They actually did okay, and they were products of the school system here. A lot of it is the parents at home, I believe. You know, the parents, they go to school. Are the parents there to support those kids? And when they measure the success and the math and things, I will tell you empirically, the last few years, they were not giving out homework and such. And it feels like lax days, more days off. It felt like there are more in-service days. It just feels different than when we went to school. Everything was much more strict, right? I mean, it really was.
2: I think the COVID... The COVID era really, really hurt a lot of young people.
0: Absolutely.
2: They weren't able to learn the basics, and they weren't able to socialize the way they normally would.
1: Now, you talk to a lot of folks moving into the area.
0: Yes.
1: How often do you have somebody say, oh, I don't think I'm going to move into this neighborhood because the schools aren't any good? Do you get a lot of that? Or are people basing decisions on... education?
0: Yes. Well, you know, we work in Summerlin. I'm a top agent in Summerlin, and we have some good schools. We've got Batterman, we've got the Fertitta, Ober, Palo Verde schools. So, yes, there's people that will try to get as close as they can to the right school district at a price they can afford. So, yes, school, everybody wants to, has a kid, wants to get the best education, the best system they possibly can. So, yes, do people move for school districts? Absolutely. And, you know, you can go on and look at the scoring metric that they use. But yes, people will move for schools, especially Bishop Gorman, by the way. We sell in Summerlin South all the time. We have multiple seven-figure listings in there. We have quite a few active right now. People move specifically. They'll move from California, different parts of the state, to be in the right school district.
1: More to come. Richard Huzel, Gentleman Jim, I'm Kevin Wall. Good to have you with us on AM 670 KMZQ.
3: 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Clay Travis and Buck Sexton at 9. Kevin Wall at noon. Wayne Allen Root, afternoons at 3. 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
0: Hey, JD.
5: Thank you, guys. Richard, I think you might find this an interesting story on rent control. About 15 years ago, I met this fella at Rhodes Ranch Golf Course. Had a beautiful 200-pound Newfoundland dog. We started chatting. I'll make the story short. He was originally from New York City, had an apartment there. He's the artist that drew the logo for the Rolling Stones with the tongue. Hmm. And we were chatting about different things. And I said, what made you come out here? He said, well, a friend of mine wanted to lease my apartment, so he made me an offer, and I decided it was a good deal, and I came out here and bought a house at the golf course. I said, well, what was that all about? He said, well, I was renting my apartment for about 25 years in New York City for $1,200 a month, and I re-leased it to this guy for $9,000 a month.
0: Hmm. Wow, that's a good pickup.
5: Here's a guy that don't own the apartment. He's making $7,800 a month on an apartment he doesn't own, and the owner's getting $1,200.
0: A little arbitrage, yes. You know, New York, that is a whole different animal there. The rent controls, the condominiums, the co-ops, where they can actually vet you and say, we don't like this person in our co-op, and they just flat vote you out for that. So, yes, I don't know enough about New York rent, but I would not want to probably be a landlord. I'm sure there's ones that do well, but it is wild, and there's people that will keep houses in a generation because they do not want to move because they will reset, like you're talking about.
1: I guess the question is, by and large, does rent control work?
5: Obviously not when you're the owner and you get $1,200 and I'm the renter and I release it to somebody else and make $7,800 on a piece of property I don't own.
0: Well, when we talk about does it work, North Las Vegas, we talk about being right here at home. There was a referendum on there, and it did not go through. 25% of all the homes in North Las Vegas are owned by a corporation. By definition, it's somebody that is in either an LLC or owns three or more properties. Bigger landlords, 25%. They tried to enforce it, and it never seems to work to the way that they want it to work. Something else always happens. So having a certain amount of affordable housing is good. I'm sure you've seen that many BLM land has been recently sold, significant amounts of acreage, $70 million that's going out there. So it's a complicated subject. You know, what do you do? But rent control, it sounds good, but it never seems to quite work.
1: JD, I'm glad you called. Go ahead.
5: It seems like rent control is wide open for fraud.
0: Ooh. Yes. Well, you know, in Oregon, it's completely, there's a lot of people, they say rent control, but there's landlords that make a lot of money. There's a lot of loopholes in it. It's pretty complicated, the rule book for there. It does not mean that you can't still charge a large price, but it means you can't kick people out. And by the way, kicking people out in an unethical way doesn't seem right. You know, there's that kind of gray area of what is right. We have a new rule here that started in November that if you can't just take application fees, if you don't approve somebody, you give it off to somebody else, then you said you actually have to refund some of those fees. I think that's a pretty ethical thing. There were so many people, what we called application mills. The Review Journal had an article about a year and a half. These people keep a house vacant, they just keep collecting fees. Think about a house you have at $3,000 a month, $100 a day. Instead of renting it, you charge $200-$300 a day in applications to people who $200 or $300, a lot of money to apply. So, you know, that's a form of something where we're trying to make things a little bit better for those tenants, but complicated subject.
1: JD, you still with us?
0: No. Thanks, JD.
2: Thanks a lot, JD. Done. Appreciate it.
1: By the way, interesting story. We were talking about education and about kids and all of that. You've got a great story about somebody very close to you.
0: Well, you know, our kids were public school kids, but they did pretty well. Went to Fertitta Academy. We got variances. We live in Summerlin South, but my wife is a magician, got us into Palo Verde. We went there for their high school because they had an engineering program. So our oldest son, we were just talking about kids and how they come out. He's actually made it through the background, just finished his fourth year in engineering. He's got another year to go, but he got his background down. He's trying out for Las Vegas Metro. Got his physical at 6:30 a.m. on the 13th. Eagle Scouts, got a CCW and clean background, clean driving record, and he may be a cop. He would change his last degree. He'll add a major in criminology. That way, if you wanted to be a detective. Young guy, you know what? Metro actually pays incredibly well, especially if you do the detective. Some of these guys out 20 years get out, they get $10,000, $12,000 a month in retirement money, yeah. Significant money. Wow. So, you know, 20 years, maybe we're not going to do 20 years, but a 22-year-old doing 20 years, you got a whole second half of your life in front of you in there. So,
2: and who
0: we'll
2: knows?
0: See what happens.
2: Who knows if Social Security is going to be around in 40 years?
0: Well,
2: as
0: part
2: well.
0: Of it's the AI. You think about AI, all the jobs it's replacing, and ironically, it's replacing the people that have been the most educated. Right? We're talking about radiologists right now. The head of the largest, he's an MD. He says we can replace radiologists right now. In a couple of years, we can replace surgeons. It's like, how about we replace administrators and keep the doctors and nurses working? Have more hands on deck for that than administrators. I'm positive they can do it with administrative with these large language models. Put it in, get rid of the administrative part of that. But there's not going to be, well, just as I say, there's not going to be AI for cops. Have you seen these Chinese cop robots? You would not want to go up against those. They are. The movie Terminator is becoming very relevant now. They have a cop force in China that is, woo! You would lose a fight with them. It is absolutely amazing, fantastically amazing, and very scary at the same time.
2: And they have these dog-looking robots as well.
0: Well, those are kind of good. They can send them into an area, check for bombs, check for, for gas and different things. However, you are going to lose if you go up against those. And have you seen in Boston, Boston Dynamics, Boston Robots, I think the name somewhere there. It's unbelievable. When you see it, you think it's AI, the videos, but they're actually real. They dance better than the best dancers. These robots, incredible how fast they've come in just a couple years. And where it goes from here is the sky's the limit.
2: Well, talk about modern technology. I saw in New York they're using drones to they're basically spying on people, but they're using it as a tool to catch pickpocketers. There's a ring of pickpocket people.
0: So we have a force right here in Vegas. I believe they have 131 high-tech. It's down near the downtown center, and they are using it. And listen, is it very helpful? Yes, you can get help to things, get eyes out there. It's that line of where do we cross over to where they're watching you and using it nefariously for the wrong hands. But we're well past that. The people worry about their privacy. If you have a smartphone in your hand, it knows absolutely everything. It knows how much money you have, knows your credit score, knows absolutely everything about
2: Speaking
0: you.
2: Of wrong hands, I saw a video the other day, and they were talking about, you know, the advancement of the technology. They're saying that in selfies, AI, if you do a peace sign, just hold your hands up, a peace sign, it can zoom in on your fingerprints.
1: Oh,
2: on
1: God.
2: Your fingerprints and basically become you with the fingerprint. That is kind of scary.
1: Wow.
0: And we're just at the advent of it. Wait just a little further. They're talking about going exponential, this learning curve. Of what it will be able to do as it continues to build. Even I enrolled with ChatGPT Plus, and it starts to learn you, and it has improved. It used to think everything was something else. Now it thinks everything is a text because I text through it. 100% of my text I put in there, its grammar is way better than mine and fixes things right up, but it adapts to you very quickly.
1: Wow. Just finishing off with your son.
0: Yeah.
1: He is training.
0: Not
1: he
0: yet.
1: Is in training.
0: Well, he's been training. He's got a CCW.
1: He's in the gym.
0: He's always in the gym. He's absolutely in the gym. He just got out of school. He went on a 10-day vacation to see his buddy, but they are working out daily. You know, he's got the physical. He's got to do 10 full pull-ups. And I don't know if you've been on a pull-up bar. I've been doing them at the gym lately. 10 real chin-ups all the way to the chin.
2: That's tough.
0: Takes effort. That's the minimum standard. So he can already exceed that now. But, yes, he's running, and hopefully he'll do well on that portion. He made it through the tough part, which was the background, right?
2: Yeah.
1: Richard Huzel alongside three guys just kind of hanging out on a Thursday afternoon.
0: There we go.
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6: Hi, my name is Amanda Sandoval, and this is my 5-year-old daughter, Mariana.
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8: Since 2004, far-left Democrat Congressman Stephen Hortsford has been in office, and with every vote he makes, Nevada families fall further behind. I'm Cody K. Whipple, fourth-generation Nevadan, rancher, and businessman. I'm the Republican running to send Stephen Hortsford into retirement. Hortsford is part of the Extreme Progressive Caucus. He backed Joe Biden's reckless spending that drove up inflation, gas prices, utility bills, and housing costs. He voted to weaken our border while fentanyl, cartel crime, and dangerous criminals pour across the border. While Nevada families struggle with rising costs and growing public safety concerns, Hortsford was making headlines for embarrassing personal scandals instead of delivering results. Let's boot the career politician like Hortsford. I have a common sense plan to secure the border, support law enforcement, lower your energy costs, protect Social Security and Medicare for seniors, expand health care access, and always put Nevada and Nevadans first. My wife and I raised three daughters here in Nevada, and I'm running for their future and yours. I'm Cody K. Whipple, and I approve this message.
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1: It is Live and Local. Good to have you with us. Richard Husel alongside gentleman Jim Dallas. I'm Kevin Wall. And you've got a story of an NFL player that's in a little bit of legal problem.
2: Yeah, he apparently Nolan Smith plays for the Philadelphia Eagles. He was clocked going 135 miles per hour in Georgia in a 70 mile per hour zone. Apparently he didn't get the memo on Henry Ruggs' fate.
1: Oh my God. Don't get me started on that. Stay with us. More to do as we continue. It's three dudes just kind of chilling on a Thursday afternoon on AM 670 KMZQ, where news is next.

0: Hey, Kevin Wall here. Dr. Jeff Gunter is stepping up to reclaim the D.C. swamp from radical Democrats and rhino insiders by declaring his candidacy for Congress in Nevada's 3rd Congressional District. Gunter is a Nevada resident, a longtime Trump ally, 110% MAGA, a U.S. ambassador for President Trump, a doctor, a renowned surgeon, and a former Republican U.S. Senate candidate. He will help make Nevada great again and give President Trump the backup he needs in D.C. 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
2: News this hour from Town Hall. I'm Keith Peters in Washington. U.S. Customs and Border Protection says an Air France flight bound for Detroit was diverted to Montreal after a passenger from the Congo boarded in error.
3: A CBP spokesperson says the passenger should not have boarded the plane on Wednesday in Paris due to U.S. entry restrictions tied to the Ebola outbreak. Air France says the passenger was denied entry into the U.S. because of new regulations requiring travelers from certain countries, including the Congo, to enter only through Washington. As of Thursday, the Department of Homeland Security also says all U.S.-bound American citizens and permanent residents who have been in Congo, Uganda, or South Sudan in the previous 21 days must only enter through Washington for enhanced screening. I'm Marcela Sanchez.
2: Secretary of State Marco Rubio says the U.S. wants to resolve the Cuba dispute peacefully, but doubts the odds of reaching a resolution with Havana's current government.
4: The president's preference is always a negotiated agreement that's peaceful. That's always our preference. That remains our preference with Cuba. I'm just being honest with you. You know, the likelihood of that happening, given who we're dealing with right now, is not high.
2: The Castro indictment has led many to believe that the administration is following the same playbook it did when it ousted Venezuelan leader Nicolas Maduro. Senate Republicans appear increasingly unlikely to meet their self-imposed deadline for passing a roughly $70 billion immigration enforcement bill this week, as questions about security funding for the White House and the Trump administration's $1.8 billion settlement fund effectively derail progress. On Wall Street, the Dow by 276 points, the Nasdaq rose 22, the S&P advanced 12. More at townhall.com.
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7: 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I'm Jim Dallas. Las Vegas is gearing up for the unofficial beginning of summer travel with hotel room rates that top $1,000 a night. A Las Vegas Review-Journal survey of room rates at hotels.com found the most expensive room at Nobu at Caesar's Palace, more than $1,600 a night, $1,687 for a three-night stay, Friday, Saturday, and Sunday. The average price for a three-night stay, based on the survey of 143 properties in Southern Nevada, was $238 a night. Room rates in the downtown Las Vegas area were the least expensive, averaging about $114 a night for a three-night stay. The Las Vegas Convention and Visitors Authority has also launched a summer advertising campaign, Pack for Vegas, a series of 15-second commercials that remind many of what happens here stays here. Ads have been running for more than 20 years. Travel officials say traffic congestion will be at its peak Monday afternoon when travelers are heading back to Southern California on southbound 15. The Regional Transportation Commission expects the biggest travel delays between 10 and 2 on Monday.
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7: Watch for the work on the median. That's southbound Border Highway from Flamingo to Interstate 11 North. The left lane is closed in that area. And remember those speed restrictions on Interstate 11 northbound. That's right, it's only 55 miles per hour between Tropicana and Border Highway.
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12: Check it out.
11: Look, nobody stands up. These people are crazy, I'm telling you. They're crazy.
13: That's the thing about crazy people. They don't know they're crazy. That's what makes them crazy.
12: Number one.

0: Ladies and gentlemen, Kevin Wall.
1: It's just three dudes hanging out on a Thursday afternoon. Good to have you with us. Final hour, live and local. Richard Usel alongside gentleman Jim Dallas. I'm Kevin Wall. Good to have you with us. We deal with the news of the day, the news of the week. And I got to tell you, interesting news from Cuba. And the indictment of Raul Castro. First of all, Richard, your general impressions of what has gone down and the fact that we have a 90-year-old guy who is now under federal indictment.
2: I think giving this indictment is really a signal to the other people. Do I think they're going to go in and fly in and Black Hawks and pull him out like Maduro? I do not. I think it's to signal to the people, to the other people, to rise up a little bit, and change is coming, whether you like it or not. In there, he's 90 years old. They're not bringing him to trial. That's my two cents. Do I think we are going to make change? Yes. I follow a site called Atlas News. It's really in depth, and it's talking about the triangle between Venezuela, the oil that they've been giving to Cuba to keep it going around, right? And then the Iran and all this change. There is a lot of pressure on the people right now with the oil and such, the energy, the lack thereof there. And I think you're going to see some changes coming. Then we also got Secretary of State, right? Rubio, Cuban, the Miami people. I think change is coming to Cuba very soon.
3: Well, Raul Castro and others were charged for their alleged involvement in shooting down two U.S. civilian aircraft back in February of 1996. That's what the whole thing is all about. And what I think is happening here is Trump's only got 2.5 more years, despite, you know, people saying, well, he's going to run again. You know, you hear that on the left, but he has a limited amount of time. And look what he's done. I mean, he's trying to do what he needs to do with Iran. They don't have nukes now. And that's probably going to be that way for a while. And he took care of Maduro. And he basically said on Cuba, he says, hey, the place is falling apart. So I agree with you, Richard. I think he wants the people of Cuba to take their country back again and make Cuba great again.
1: So what happens to Raul Castro? He's 90 years old. Does he ever see a courtroom? I mean, a lot of federal cases, it takes you a year and a half, 2 years, just to get a court date.
2: I think there's going to be negotiating behind the scenes that say, step aside, allow new blood, new regime to come in, and we will not extradite you and let you live out your years. What we know about people that get exiled, right? They get rising up, and they give them a free reign to go to another country. I think that's what you're going to see. They're going to say, it's time for you to go. Would you like to finish your term here up here in New York in the Southern District, or would you like to finish it in Cuba? Step aside, make way. I believe that's what will happen.
3: I'm not an expert in Cuban politics, but I think El Presidente is the second most powerful individual on that island nation. I think it's the head of the Communist Party that is actually the head, if I'm not mistaken. I thought I read that someplace.
1: The question is, and this goes to the issue of nation building, do we really want to pinpoint Venezuela, Cuba, and who comes after Cuba?
2: Hmm. And when you mentioned 2.5 years, that's only if the elections go in the favor with red, because
3: that's true.
2: There will be drawn up impeachment papers and things ready to go at a moment's notice. If they don't, they'll try to get him out as fast as possible. So I think he's going to try to shore up the things he knows for sure. We still have a war. We talk about, are we back in war? The strait is not opened up. Prices are still high. Nothing's flowing. We have a tentative ceasefire. If things don't go our way, he does not have 2.5 years. He might only have 6 more months. I think Cuba is something that he would like to get taken care of.
1: Want to ask, as long as we're talking politics, the president of the United States, 37-0 the other night. This is incredible what has happened this week with endorsed candidates from Donald J. Trump.
2: He still has tails, doesn't he? I mean, his influence is there. And Some of the people that they ran, you know, we talk about primary. That's when you put pressure on somebody. We're pre-primary season. But, yes, the people that have won, he's done incredibly well. Basically, it's getting in line. He still has lots of sway.
3: This is the biggest movement I've ever seen in my lifetime. And I am in my, seventh decade on this earth. So, yeah. I mean, have you guys ever seen anybody with such coattails as Donald Trump? Ronald Reagan was good, and I'm sure before my time, FDR had coattails as well. But I've never seen anything like this.
1: So why is it that we hear from the left-wing media that it's not going to work? That he's going to lose, he's still going to lose big in a general election. Danny Tarkanian has won a lot of races relative to primaries, but he could never nail down the general election.
2: The Buffalo Bills. He's the Buffalo Bills of Nevada politics.
3: And he had to go there.
1: And is that what we're looking at here? I mean, is this a deal where he's going to do really great and he's got a lot of his endorsed candidates are moving forward, but it's not going to work for the general election? You buy that?
3: Not really. I think he does have a lot of influence. The last time I checked, it was about a 95% support of Donald Trump with MAGA. 95%.
1: That's preaching to the choir.
3: Exactly, yeah. And they just need to show up. And maybe take a lesson from the Democrats and do a little ballot harvesting.
2: Well, did you see that Trump endorsed Spencer Pratt yesterday? Now they're saying, oh, he's MAGA, MAGA. They're trying to paint him. He's like, no, you know, I was an independent. I'll take his support. I'm just trying to be a good citizen and enforce it and make my area great again. And I'm good with that. I'm very, very good with that. You don't have to be MAGA. It's okay to be pro LA, pro America, pro Nevada, and do things that are good for everybody. I just, how we demonize it and turn it around. But, you know, we know the media, that is what they do. They shape the narrative. They use the same words. They repeat the same things, the same taglines. You'll see sometimes on Hannity and other shows, they use that talking point and they use the same exact
3: same one
2: everywhere. Tell me there's not a talking point, right? They're trying to shape that. So we know many times from the polls.
3: There's an email blast that goes out every day.
2: Yeah, this Every is day. It. We're going to shape it for the media is very powerful.
3: That's what the Democrat Party does, is they send it out to their people. You know, go do your thing on The View or left-wing podcasts and try to multiply the negativity.
2: The left is better at getting their message out, the narrative, the shaping of the words, and I don't know why the right can't hire somebody better to actually get out there and talk about the positivity, the things that are good consistently. They've got all the platform. The incumbent always can do press conference and such, but the left seems to do it better than us.
3: But could you imagine?
1: Is it the message or is it the messenger that is at fault here? I mean, the Democrats are great at framing things.
2: Very good.
1: I mean, it's almost horrible that they use this power to, essentially. They just don't carve out the message the same way that the Democrats do.
2: Well, I follow the LA
1: Democrats
2: politics.
1: Are great at it.
2: As a good example, because it follows over to national politics, I think there's some fear-mongering. They're fearing people saying, hey, if you're this certain demographic here and you get Spencer Pratt, he's going to deport you or do whatever. He's going to be more friendly to ICE and these different things. And scaring it versus talking about, you've said it, Jim, multiple times, instead of talking about what's good on the right, they talk about what they don't like about, pardon me, you know what I mean?
3: Yes.
2: With the left. There we go. They don't talk about their message. They talk about what's not good and the things they don't like about a certain a person, right? And that's what they do. So in other words, they're not really talking pro-message. It's more a negativity. If you look at the news, it is a huge amount of negativity.
3: And you have Governor Newsom in California that is saying, why should I celebrate 250 years of American greatness? You know, things are going horrible now. That's all they have to say is everything is bad. Just remember, everything is bad when you go, because the party in power in a midterm usually loses seats. Now, I don't know about the gerrymandering which has been going on. I think the Republicans are actually maybe going to pick up as many as maybe 9 or 10 seats, which in doing so, you're really gaining 20 seats because you're check one over here and minus one over here. So it could be a blowout. And that would go completely against the norms.
1: Wow. More to come as we continue. Three dudes just hanging out on a Thursday afternoon as we continue on AM 670 KMZQ.
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6: Since 2004, far-left Democrat Congressman Stephen Hortsford has been in office, and with every vote he makes, Nevada families fall further behind. I'm Cody K. Whipple, fourth-generation Nevadan, rancher, and businessman. I'm the Republican running to send Stephen Hortsford into retirement. Hortsford is part of the Extreme Progressive Caucus. He backed Joe Biden's reckless spending that drove up inflation, gas prices, utility bills, and housing costs. He voted to weaken our border while fentanyl, cartel crime, and dangerous criminals pour across the border. While Nevada families struggle with rising costs and growing public safety concerns, Hortsford was making headlines for embarrassing personal scandals instead of delivering results. Let's boot the career politician like Hortsford. I have a common sense plan to secure the border, support law enforcement, lower your energy costs, protect Social Security and Medicare for seniors, expand health care access, and

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5: It's three dudes just kind of hanging out on a Thursday afternoon. We all survived a weekend of EDC.
6: Yes.
5: And in fact, your son went.
6: My son went. As a matter of fact, he just called me on the radio. So, yes, Electric Daisy Carnival. It's 30 years. Many of our listeners either have no idea what it is or would not go to it. It's electronic music. It's pretty wild. The lighting's incredible.
5: It's dancing. It's
6: go
5: fun.
6: Online. It's dancing. It starts in the evening time at dusk and goes until dawn. Well, it's always been so. A 30-year anniversary. It's got an economic impact to Vegas in the range of around $400 million. Pretty serious income. We talked on the show last week before it came on. They've got these wild VIP packages. The biggest one was $575,000.
7: Wow. To
6: get a fancy booth and do all that. You know, $2,000-$3,000 bottles of champagne and a sparkling wine you could buy at Costco for, $112 or something. Just insane money. But huge announcement. So 30 years. I don't know if you remember, we actually talked about it. It actually was in L.A., and it got so big, they expected around 200,000 people, and 350,000 people showed up. And L.A. said, never again. That was in 2012. Well, they found their way out to the L.A. to the Las Vegas Speedway. It's been this perfect location. They were doing it in June, and it was so hot. People were dying of exhaustion. So they've moved it to May, a little bit cooler temperatures and such. But the big announcement is they're going to do two back-to-back weekends. It'll be called from dusk till dawn. So the first weekend will be dusk, emphasizing the time. And then the next one will be a little bit different theme. So they're going to change up the artists, the stages and such. But it was just announced, and it's kind of big. And I always talk about the sports. You know, I don't really care about the NBA, but I do care about it coming to our Vegas, being another crown jewel, the income, the jobs it's going to provide.
5: Oh,
6: EDC
5: yeah.
6: is the same thing. Yes, there's a lot of traffic out there, but $300-$400 million, and they said this was the best one that they've ever thrown in their 30-year anniversary. So it's going to be here next year in May.
7: Well, and there you go. I mean, Las Vegas is marketing itself as the sports and entertainment capital of the world. And remember, out there at the Speedway, they only came once a year. NASCAR did.
6: NASCAR's twice a year now.
7: It went so successful. Yeah, now they're there twice a year.
6: Yep.
7: So it only makes sense. And it's going to cause a little bit of congestion for the people in North Las Vegas. But like you say, $400 million times two.
6: Speaking of motorsports, you just saw it, and some people don't like it. And I can understand why. If you worked on the strip, it's kind of a pain. But the F1 just confirmed. They only initially had a three-year deal. Remember when they bought that paddock area off of Harmon? $550 million investment that first year. Now it's a permanent. They've got the K1. They call it the different karting. They just announced Clark County till 2037. That brings in over $1 billion each time. And
7: wow.
6: You know, that's a nice backbone, a little bit of extra money for the economy, $1 billion here and there. And yes, Vegas just continues to turn into this major sporting city, and, you know, and continuing with the entertainment. We know.
7: The NBA Arena, whether it's on the property that we're sitting on right now.
6: Literally, where we are sitting.
7: Literally, yeah. And they will be in town. We already have the A's coming in 28. We've had the Raiders since 2020. The Golden Knights, the best of all, They've been around since 2020.

0: 2017.
1: Final four is coming in 2027.
0: Which would you say?
1: Final four.
0: The final four.
1: March will be at Allegiant Stadium. I mean, filling that up. And by the way, that's pretty big. They come in for that whole weekend, about 5 days of people being here. Super Bowl in 29. What's the other one? The college championship is coming up this year. So in 2027, the first weekend in February, that will be played at Allegiant Stadium. All very good things for
0: home. Can you guys believe it's only been 10 years ago that we didn't have any of that? None of it.
1: Well, remember, it was all about the betting, right? As if the proximity to the actual casinos was it. Now everybody's got a casino in your hand, if you will, right? You could bet anywhere you like online. So that isn't the factor anymore. And all of a sudden, we were just booming.
0: But I think the worst byproduct of all this, at least for me personally, is now they're charging for parking.
2: At the Westgate,
0: which I have not been back to. I've been I drive by there every now and then, but I just can't go in there.
1: Off strip that they're charging. I can see the strip. You know, when we went, we've got tickets to go to the nights. The one night we parked was $45. The next night it was $60 to park. We actually parked.
2: How did that happen?
1: We parked at Italy Service and took an Uber and walked in, saved about $35, $40.
0: That's the way to do it.
1: It was about the same amount of time. They actually drop you off better, but you know they get a lot of money for the parking. But I can't believe that Westgate is able to actually get money from there. But obviously they do their numbers and they think it works.
0: Right.
1: And then when they tell you they're going to comp you, they make it like it's this big thing, like they're giving away free prime rib or something. It's like, we've got free parking. Like, free parking. It was free forever.
0: It was free forever.
1: You come here to drop off money, you want to charge me to park off strip? Give me
0: a break. But I got to tell you, I don't know. No, I haven't been looking at their financials, but as I drive by there, I look at the parking lot that I used to park in every week for 20-some years, and there's hardly any cars in there. So
1: they have a casino and we don't, so maybe they know something we don't, but it's kind of irking to want to actually pay that.
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3: 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Tickets,
4: we get you there. The Las Vegas Aviators came up a run short last night, losing to the Albuquerque Isotopes 6-5 in Summerlin. Their major league affiliate, the Athletics, outlasted the Angels 6-5 in 10 innings in Anaheim. The Vegas Golden Knights went into Colorado last night as the underdog and showed the Avalanche they didn't make it this far in the Stanley Cup playoffs, only to roll over to the President's Trophy winners. VGK built a 3-0 lead in the final period and held on for the 4-2 win to take Game 1 of the Western Conference Finals. Dylan Cogman, who spent most of his time with the Henderson Silver Knights this season, scored his first NHL goal in more than 4 years. Game 2 is tomorrow night in Denver. For the third time in 4 years, the Las Vegas Aces will raise a banner into the rafters at Michelob Ultra Arena. Then they'll play just their second home game of the season on Saturday when they host the LA Sparks.
3: The Vegas Sports Report is brought to you by UNLV.
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0: Got a couple of crashes on Interstate 15, both directions. Northbound 15 at the 11 downtown. Also southbound 15, that's at Flamingo, right before the split there. Got a stalled vehicle, that's 15 north at Spring Mountain. And you'll tap the brakes, westbound Charleston, that's at Decatur. Now you're up to date with on-time traffic.
2: Hey, Kevin Wall here. Dr. Jeff Gunter is stepping up to reclaim the D.C. swamp from radical Democrats and Rhino insiders by declaring his candidacy for Congress in Nevada's 3rd Congressional District. Gunter is a Nevada resident, a longtime Trump ally, 110% MAGA, a U.S. ambassador for President Trump, a doctor, a renowned surgeon, and a former Republican U.S. Senate candidate. 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

0: One of the things I love about the Trump administration is the transparency, the fact that the president is always speaking either from the Oval Office or from the Resolute Desk. And now Marco Rubio, he was talking to the media today before he left for Sweden. Listen to this. This is about the Raul Castro indictment. This is heavy, heavy stuff. Listen to this.
1: The United States and the president in particular is very disappointed at NATO right now and what it has meant. Understand that I've been a strong supporter of NATO my entire career. I've defended it. I believe it's important. I believe it's important. But the number one thing I used to tell people was the reason why NATO is good for America, because that's the question. Anytime you join anything, you have number one answer has to be, why is this good for America? The reason why NATO is good for America, I know why NATO is good for Europe, but why is NATO good for America? Because it gives us bases in the region that allow us to project power during a contingency in the Middle East or somewhere else. So when that is the key rationale for why you're in NATO, and then you have countries like Spain denying us the use of these bases, well, then why are you in NATO? That's a very fair question. Now, in fairness, other countries in NATO have been very helpful. But we need to discuss that. That needs to be addressed. And that's what I hope to address and to set the table for the leaders' meeting, which will be happening in Turkey, I think, next month, if I'm not mistaken, in July.
2: Does the administration still believe that your NATO allies are cowards?
1: That what?
2: Does the administration still believe that your NATO allies are
1: cowards? Well, the president's been, he's been very disappointed. Understand that there are many countries in NATO that agree with us that Iran can't have a nuclear weapon, that Iran is a threat to the world. So the president said, fine, I'm going to do something about it. He's not asking them to commit troops. He's not asking them to send their fighter jets in. But they refuse to do anything. I think the president looks at that and says, hold on a second. If all these countries around the world agree with us that Iran can't have a nuclear weapon, that this regime is a threat to world peace and security, that already have missiles that can reach Europe. They don't have missiles that can reach America yet, but they have missiles that can reach Europe. We're actually step forward and do something about it, and everyone goes into hiding. Yeah, I think we're very upset about that. The president has made that very clear.
3: What can the U.S. do for India? India has been deeply affected by the energy supply, the shutting of the Strait of Hormuz. Can the U.S. provide more energy itself, or what else can the U.S. do with that
1: relationship? Well, we want to sell them as much energy as they'll buy, and obviously you've seen, I think we're at historic levels of U.S. production and U.S. export. We want to be able to do more. We were already in talks with them to do more. We want to be a bigger part of their portfolio. We also think there's opportunities with Venezuelan oil. In fact, it's my understanding that the interim president of Venezuela will be traveling to India next week as well. So there's opportunities. There's a lot to work on with India. They're a great ally, a great partner. We do a lot of good work with them. And so it is an important trip. I'm glad we're able to do it because I think there'll be a lot for us to talk about. And we'll also meet with the Quad there, which is important. Something, I think my first meeting as Secretary of State was with the Quad. So I believe like I went, I got sworn in, I did the thing in the lobby, and then I went right upstairs and that was my first meeting. And I'm glad we're able to do it now in India, and we're going to do one later in the year as well.
2: Can I come back to Iran finally, just the latest on the negotiations? The Iranian state media suggesting that the U.S. proposal has closed some of the gaps or is potentially closing gaps.
1: Yeah, I don't want to get ahead of it. I think we've made some progress, but obviously we're dealing with a system that itself is a little fractured. So the Iranian system, and so, but that said, there'll be a couple visits. I understand, I believe the Pakistanis will be traveling to Tehran today, so hopefully that'll advance this further. The president's preference is to do a good deal. That's his preference. It's always been his preference. If we can get a good deal done, that would be great. I'm not here to tell you that it's going to happen for sure, but I'm here to tell you that we're going to do everything we can to see if we can get one. But if we can't get a good deal, the president's been clear. He has other options. I'm not going to elaborate on what those are, but everybody knows what those are. But his preference is always a deal. His preference is always an agreement. His preference is always diplomacy. So let's see if we can get there. There's some good signs, but we understand, I don't want to be overly optimistic as well. So let's see what happens over the next few days.
2: And how do you intend to get Raul Castro to the United States?
1: Well, that was a grand jury in South Florida returned an indictment on Raul Castro. Nothing to do with us. It's a grand jury. The evidence is clear. He admits to it. Raul Castro openly admits and brags about he shot down civilian, gave the order to shoot down civilian airplanes.
2: And how are you getting here?
1: Well, I'm not going to talk about how we're going to get him here. If we were trying to get him here, why would I say to the media what our plans are about that? I know you have to ask, but why would I answer that? The bottom line, there's a lot. He's at that point, he becomes a fugitive of American justice. And, well, you know, if there's an announcement, I'm probably, we'll tell you afterwards, not before. Okay, a couple more and I got to get on. Let's go.
4: Do you have conversations with Raul Castro's grandson or
1: Look, we remain in. Here's the problem we have. We'll engage with the Cubans we have. Our ambassadors met with them recently. The CIA director was down there a few weeks ago. There's some State Department communications that occur. I just don't see a lot of, at the end of the day, they got to make a decision. Their system doesn't work, right? Their economic system does not work. It's broken. And you can't fix it with the current political system that's in place. They just don't comprehend how to do it. And it's a failed state. Like, their economy and the model they're trying to follow in Cuba doesn't resemble what anyone is doing anywhere in the world. I mean, there are other ways to do it that can provide the people of Cuba prosperity and opportunity. And it's what I said in the video to them the other day. You look at Cuba, in the Bahamas, in Jamaica, in the Dominican Republic, here in Florida. Cuba's surrounded by places where people have the right to do things like own a business, work for themselves, and be able to vote and for the leaders that govern them and or replace them. So if that's possible all around Cuba, why isn't it possible? Why is that not possible inside of Cuba? And right now, there just doesn't seem to be people over there in charge of the regime who are in any way open to any of those changes. And the things they talk about economically are cosmetic in nature. They're not real, because that's what they've gotten used to all these years, is just buying time and waiting us out. They're not going to be able to wait us out or buy time. We're very serious. We're very focused. As I told you a moment ago, in the context of Iran, the president's preference is always a negotiated agreement that's peaceful. That's always our preference. That remains our preference with Cuba. I'm just being honest with you. You know, the likelihood of that happening, given who we're dealing with right now, is not high. But if they have a change of heart, you know, we're here. And in the meantime, we'll keep doing what we need to do.
2: It sounds a lot like nation building. And the administration doesn't believe in using force for nation building.
1: No, it's not nation building. It's not nation building. It's, we are addressing something that's directly related to the national security of the United States. We are involved in places all over the world. You're asking me about Ebola. Important. But Ebola's in Africa. Cuba's 90 miles from our shores. So if you have a systemic meltdown in that country, which is where they're headed, their power plants, by the way, the reason why their power plants break down, they've been having blackouts for years. They had major blackouts last year, and they were still getting free Venezuelan oil. They haven't spent a penny in fixing their energy production, their electrical grid. They don't spend any money on that stuff. They pocket.
0: There you go. Marco Rubio, a rising superstar in the Trump administration. Stick around. More to do as we continue on AM 670 KMZQ.
5: 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Clay Travis and Buck Sexton at 9. Kevin Wall at noon. Wayne Allen Root afternoons at 3. 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
0: I had a chance to visit earlier with Michael Schaus from schauscreative.com, and I asked him what he thought of the Golden Knights 4-2 win last night. Okay.
16: We'll have to go back to that later.
0: Okay. We can do that. I know that... Marco Rubio has been very, very important in the Trump administration. Do we have a little more of?
16: We do, but I think I've got the sound that we wanted. Maybe not. No, didn't get around to that. So yes, we do have more of Marco Rubio. Let's continue.
17: $38 a night.
16: Convention and visit. Got a little glitch in my system here, Kevin.
0: Nope. I understand totally.
16: There we go.
1: But it's 90 miles from our shores. So we'll be impacted by the migratory crisis, by any violence and instability that happens there. It directly implicates the United States' national interest. So the future of Cuba belongs to the people of Cuba in terms of how they're governed, what the system looks like, and so forth. But the national security threat, that's 100% something we're going to focus on, because that's about America. All right, last one, guys.
3: The likelihood of the use of U.S. force to achieve a change in the Cuban political system as growing?
1: Our preference in Cuba and anywhere in the world is a negotiated diplomatic settlement, okay? And that's what I would say to you. The president always has the option to do whatever it takes to support and protect the national interest and national security of the United States. He has the option to do that if there's a threat to the national security of the United States. And he has shown his willingness to do that when he identifies such a threat. That said, our preference is always a diplomatic solution, always. And you know, a negotiated agreement. That's always our preference. But to answer your question, if there's a threat to the national security of the United States, the president not just has the right, he has the obligation to address that national security threat. All right, let's go. You guys ready? Oh,
0: there you go. Goodbye. I just love Marco Rubio. And, you know, when you talk about J.D. Vance versus Marco Rubio, what a great bullpen.
16: You know, I don't know who I want to vote for because I like them both so much. And you got to figure in 2028, who knows what's going to happen between now and then. I mean, that, 2 years, a lot can happen. But one of those guys, you got to figure, would be a vice presidential candidate. But I don't think J.D. Vance wants to be vice president again. What do you think?
0: I don't think he would either. But I will say this. I think he would be a great president and a great vice president. It might be that they switch roles. That J.D. Vance becomes Secretary of State. He's got a lot of experience right now. Because he's dealt with heads of state and all of that.
16: Right.
0: He's positioned perfectly.
16: He is. And the way I look at it here, and I'm sure the way Trump is looking at it, Trump knows that he's termed out. He's got 2.5 years, is going to try to accomplish as much as he can. But the MAGA movement, this is the biggest movement we have seen. And I know I've said it before, but I'll say it again for those who missed it. This is, and if you disagree, then let us know. This has got to be the biggest movement, political movement, that we've ever seen in our lifetime.
0: No, I agree.
16: Ronald Reagan was great. He won 49 states, and I forget how many he won in 1980, but it was a blowout then as well. But we've never seen anything like this. And the coattails, you mentioned, what is it, the people that Donald Trump in the primaries, at least the primaries that have happened up until now, he's been like 37 for 37. Vote for this guy. Don't vote for this guy. Vote for this guy over here. And 37 out of 37 times he has succeeded. So we're never going to see anything like this ever again.
0: We're going to take a quick break. 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
0: Hey, Kevin Wall here. 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Gunter is a Nevada resident, a longtime Trump ally, 110% MAGA, a U.S. ambassador for President Trump, a doctor, a renowned surgeon, and a former Republican U.S. Senate candidate. 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
0: The President of the United States speaking to a gaggle at the White House and talking about a myriad of different subjects. But a lot of them very, very important.
22: He's talking about accommodations as far as making a deal going. Is that,
23: I don't know. I can't tell you. Right now we're negotiating, and we'll see. But either we're going to get it one way or the other. They're not going to have a nuclear weapon. You know, when people hear it, because oftentimes they won't put up the second part of the sentence having to do with, I'll say, this is more important than anything that we have to talk about. And usually they'll cut it off, the fake news. I said, because this is the nuclearization of a country that some people would say is somewhat crazy, and we cannot let Iran have a nuclear weapon. That's all it is. We can't let it. You will have a nuclear war in the Middle East, and that war will come here. That war will go to Europe. We cannot let that happen, and it won't happen. It's not going to happen. That's more important than anything else. We can't. I can think of nothing that's more important than the fact that we cannot let Iran have a nuclear weapon, and we won't. Yeah, Jeff?
24: Following up on that, sir, Iran is negotiating with Oman to set up a formalization of charging tolls in the Strait of Hormuz. Is that acceptable to you?
23: Well, we're looking at it. We hear about it. They've negotiated. They've had a relationship with them before, and we'll see. We have total control of the Strait of Hormuz, as you know, with our blockade. The blockade's been 100% effective. Nobody's been able to get through. It's like a steel wall. It's our Navy. We have the greatest military anywhere in the world. We wiped out their Navy. We not wiped out their air. I think they're down to about, I would say we knocked out 85% of their missile capacity. It's very hard for them now to build missiles, to build drones. We have great drone technology, anti-drone technology now that, frankly, we didn't have even 2 months ago. We have unbelievable drone technology, both for making them and also for knocking them down. But look, we're going to either make sure they don't have a nuclear weapon, or we're going to have to do something very drastic. And the people of the country, I believe when...
0: That's the President of the United States earlier today at the White House. And I will simply tell you, these are amazing times we are living through. Trust me on this one. Golden Knights, what's going on there?
16: Well, you got to figure, the Golden Knights, after winning that first game of their best of seven series against the Avalanche, and so many people believe that the Avalanche going into this series was the team to beat for the Stanley Cup. But if you look at the odds makers, and of course, obviously, the odds are changing all the time. If you go to the futures, the Stanley Cup futures, There are several areas that you can look. ESPN says the Golden Knights are a plus 600, BetMGM plus 575. And what that means is the Golden Knights have roughly about a 23% win probability for the Stanley Cup again in only their ninth season. They already have one Stanley Cup championship. They've already had two appearances in the finals with that one victory. So we'll see if they can make it 3 out of 9 this year.
0: We will see what we shall see. That's going to just about do it. We'll tee it up at 12 noon tomorrow. Until we join you then, I'm Kevin Wall. Make the most of the rest of your day right here on AM 670 KMZQ, where Wayne Allen Root, raw and unfiltered, is coming up next.

0: Donald Trump is forced to govern by executive order because Congress is too weak or unwilling to act. That's why conservative veteran David Filippo is running for Congress to help turn Trump's agenda into lasting law.
1: We need to get people in Congress that are ready to do the hard work and make the laws. You know, right now, the congressman in there, there's a lot that resists anything that Donald Trump is trying to do. Donald Trump needs a Congress that is more friendly to him so that he doesn't have to fight so hard.
0: Filippo will join the patriots already in Congress and the new wave coming in the midterms to back Trump and pass the laws America needs.
1: So let's look at the executive orders that Trump has signed and let's make laws out of those so that they're standing and they don't just get overridden by the next administration.
0: Lieutenant Colonel David Filippo, a conservative, a proven leader, and the fighter Trump needs to finish the job.
2: American Honor Pack is responsible for the content of this advertising.
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4: News this hour from Town Hall. I'm Keith Peters in Washington. Secretary of State Marco Rubio says Iran cannot be allowed to profit off its chokehold on the Strait of Hormuz.
5: No one in the world is in favor of a tolling system. It can't happen. It would be unacceptable. It would make a diplomatic deal unfeasible if they were to continue to pursue that. So it's a threat to the world if they were to try to do that. And it's completely illegal, by the way.
4: Rubio says there are some good signs, however, of progress in talks with Iran.
5: If we can get a good deal done, that would be great. I'm not here to tell you that it's going to happen for sure, but I'm here to tell you that we're going to do everything we can to see if we can get one. But if we can't get a good deal, the president's been clear, he has other options. I'm not going to elaborate on what those are, but everybody knows what those are.
4: There's a stay of execution in Tennessee after an aborted execution.
6: Tennessee's governor has granted a one-year stay of execution for Tony Carruthers after his lethal injection was halted when officials struggled to find a vein for more than an hour. Maria Deliberato, an attorney for Carruthers, says she saw him wincing and groaning and called it horrible to watch. The Tennessee Department of Corrections says medical personnel had quickly established a primary IV line, but were unable to find a suitable vein for a backup line, as required by the state's execution protocol. Carruthers was sentenced to death after he was found guilty in the 1994 kidnappings and murders. I'm Lisa Dwyer.
4: Democratic National Committee Chair Ken Martin has released a critical study of the party's performance in the 2024 campaign. His decision on Thursday followed intense internal pressure from frustrated Democratic operatives who had publicly demanded the release of the post-election autopsy. On Wall Street, the Dow by 276 points, the Nasdaq rose 22, the S&P advanced 12, oil near $98 a barrel. More at Town Hall.
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13: 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I'm Jim Dallas. Las Vegas is gearing up for the unofficial beginning of summer travel with hotel room rates that top $1,000 a night. A Las Vegas Review-Journal survey of room rates at hotels.com found the most expensive room at Nobu at Caesars Palace, more than $1,600 a night, $1,687 for a three-night stay, Friday, Saturday, and Sunday. The average price for a three-night stay, based on the survey of 143 properties in Southern Nevada, was $238 a night. Room rates in the downtown Las Vegas area were the least expensive, averaging about $114 a night for a three-night stay. The Las Vegas Convention and Visitors Authority has also launched a summer advertising campaign, Pack for Vegas, a series of 15-second commercials that remind many of what happens here stays here. Ads have been running for more than 20 years. Travel officials say traffic congestion will be at its peak Monday afternoon when travelers are heading back to Southern California on southbound 15. The Regional Transportation Commission expects the biggest travel delays between 10 and 2 on Monday.
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13: Watch for the work on the median. That's southbound Border Highway from Flamingo to Interstate 11 North. The left lane is closed in that area. And remember those speed restrictions on Interstate 11 northbound. That's right, it's only 55 miles per hour between Tropicana and Boulder Highway.
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16: Since 2004, far-left Democrat Congressman Stephen Hortsford has been in office, and with every vote he makes, Nevada families fall further behind. I'm Cody K. Whipple, fourth-generation Nevadan, rancher, and businessman. I'm the Republican running to send Stephen Hortsford into retirement. Hortsford is part of the Extreme Progressive Caucus. He backed Joe Biden's reckless spending that drove up inflation, gas prices, utility bills, and housing costs. He voted to weaken our border while fentanyl, cartel crime, and dangerous criminals pour across the border. While Nevada families struggle with rising costs and growing public safety concerns, Hortsford was making headlines for embarrassing personal scandals instead of delivering results. Let's boot the career politician like Hortsford. I have a common sense plan to secure the border, support law enforcement, lower your energy costs, protect Social Security and Medicare for seniors, expand health care access, and always put Nevada and Nevadans first. My wife and I raised three daughters here in Nevada, and I'm running for their future and yours.
17: I'm Cody K. Whipple, and I approve this message.
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18: 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This is Wayne Allen Root, direct from the entertainment capital of the world, Las Vegas. What time is it? It's time for War! Here's your host, 100% raw truth, 100% American-made, the warrior, Wayne Allen Root.

0: Wait on the root's on fire. I got the whole nation talking about the crazy demon in Las Vegas yesterday who gave the invocation before the Clark County Commission. They have priests, they have rabbis, they have ministers, they have, what do you call the person who's a Muslim what? I don't know, whatever the hell they call them. They do them too. But they invited a Satanist from the Satanic Temple to give his speech, and now I find out he wasn't even a Las Vegas resident. He was imported in to give the speech. He flew in. He's got a Facebook page with him. He's got horns on his head. The guy's a retard. How else would you describe someone who is satanic and has horns on his head and gives a speech about how the rest of us are all losers? You should have heard his little invocation, his version of a prayer. He gave a speech talking about every other religion in the world is nasty and mean and doesn't allow free speech. And then at the end he said, in the name of Satan, you know how you say in the name of Jesus, amen? He said, in the name of Satan. And it's just so amazing to me. I wrote a column about it today, hottest column at the Gateway Pundit, which is the fifth most popular conservative news site in America. And my column was number one today by a mile. And I'll read you. I read it yesterday, but it was before I ever put it out, and I made some changes overnight, so it's a little different than it was yesterday. But I included a photo of this person. I'll be nice and say this person, this demonic person with horns on his head. Can you imagine if I did a show like this?
1: No, I can't.
0: Oh my God, I got choked to death. Oh my God. And you know, when I was a kid, I swear to you, when I was a kid, there was someone who was a real liberal in our classroom, and he was talking about how God isn't real and you're all fools. And at that exact moment, he was sitting on his desk, and the desk slipped out from under him, and he fell and hit his head on the floor and started crying. And I always remembered that. You know, the people who are against God, God sometimes lets you know that you're a jerk, you know what. And the next thing you know, you're on the floor bleeding. And this guy, here's the mistake everybody made. If only I had been there, if only someone had tipped me off and I knew, I would have screamed and led the crowd in screams so no one could hear a word he said. I would never have allowed him to speak the name of Satan at an official public meeting. A disgrace, an offense to every Christian and every Jew in America. What a joke. I would have screamed until he could not speak. Or I would have made sure everyone in the room walked out. Everyone should have walked out, but no one had the balls to do it. You need a Wayne Root in the room to have the balls to do it. Or, you know what I really would have loved to have done, if I had time to think about it, is I would have grabbed him by the arm and said, you're leaving now, in the name of Jesus Christ. And I would have taken him out myself. Then he would have charged me with assault, the police would have come, and I would dare the police to arrest me, and I dare Las Vegas to indict me, and I love to have a trial, and I would put the entire city on trial. The entire nation would be talking about it. I turn it into a circus, a national media circus. So I wish I was there, and I wish you would have arrested me. Good luck to all of you. I'll sue the city for $100 billion, and I'll own Las Vegas. Forget about the mayor of Las Vegas. I'd own this town. So next time, someone tip me off in advance, and I will personally take this mother trucker and pull him out of the place by his freaking horns. Got it? That's what horns are for. So I could pull you out of the room. I dare you to arrest me and charge me with assault. I'll put the whole nation on trial. Boy, I'll have 100,000 people in front of the courtroom screaming on my behalf. And then on the other side, there'll be a few people with horns talking about Satan and putting spells on us. Let me tell you, this country's at a boiling point. And if there's ever a civil war, I'm telling you, one side is going to destroy the other. You're going to wish you were never born. One side is all the guns, one side is the guys like me who work out 2 hours a day in the gym, and the other side has a bunch of little dandelions with two horns on their head. Oh my God, are we going to enjoy that one? It's going to be fun. And I've never recommended it, I've never pushed for it, I never urged it, and I've never motivated it, I've never said, let's do it. I don't want a civil war, but if you want one, you're going to get one. And you're going to wish you never hoped for it, because when you get what you wanted, it's going to be the thrashing of your life. This guy should have never been allowed to open his mouth. Let's have that public debate. You say Wayne Root's against free speech? You know what? I'm all for free speech. Unless you're a communist, unless you're a radical Muslim, say I want to kill Jews, and unless you believe in Satan. Those three don't get free speech in the United States of America. And if you want to try me, let's go to court. Let's see who wins this one. I challenge you. I dare you. Tip me off. Let me know you're coming. And let's turn this into a circus the whole nation can weigh in on. So I rewrote my commentary. And I'm not going to read you the whole beginning, because the whole beginning is about how much I love Vegas, and how much I love Summerlin, how much I love living here, before I weigh in on the city, because I don't want to make it seem like I'm dumping on the city I love. I don't want to hurt Las Vegas. So I gave a whole long scenario about how much I love Las Vegas, how much I love Summerlin. So now I'll pick up at this point. Obviously, I love Las Vegas, so nothing I'm about to say is an indictment of my town, Las Vegas. It's an indictment of Democrats in Las Vegas and Democrats across the United States. Because I guarantee it's happening all over the USA, in your community, at your government meetings. Democrats have become the enemy within. This is not your father's or grandfather's Democrat Party. Today's Democrat leaders and activists are radical, hateful, violent, mentally ill communist traitors. They're not a political party anymore. They are a combination of domestic terror organization and cult out to destroy our country, capitalism, and religion through any means possible. There could be no compromise with radical, crazy, extreme communist suicide bombers like today's Democrats. They are like an hysterical drowning man. When the lifeguard goes to save him, the hysterical drowning man panics and pulls the lifeguard down with him. They both drown. That's what Democrats are doing to us right now. If we try to compromise with them, they will pull us down and we will drown with them. Look at their cities. They're all third world holes out of a zombie apocalypse movie. That's why millions of Americans are moving to red states. They don't want to drown. There is no compromising with people who hate America, hate capitalism, hate Jews, hate Christians, hate white people, who are open border suicide bombers, and who are possessed by demons and dedicate their lives to Satan. And the proof was on display yesterday morning at the Clark County Commission meeting in Las Vegas. Six of the seven commissioners are Democrats because Clark County is a majority-minority population dominated by illegal aliens, and therefore Democrats dominate the Clark County Commission. Guess who opened this official government meeting with an invocation? Drum roll, please. The Democrat-dominated County Commission asked a representative of the Satanic Temple to give the opening prayer. Yes, a Satan worshiper led the prayer to open a public government meeting, but Satan worshipers don't pray because they don't believe in God, so it wasn't even a prayer. This was literally a demonic Satan worshiper with devil's horns on his head. Look at the picture. This person has horns, and the Democrat commissioners all bowed their heads as this demonic witch opened the meeting. All I can say is, oh my God. These people are crazy and a dangerous to us all. And the Satan worshipers are pretty bad too. So I'm talking about Democrats. Democrats in Las Vegas obviously think this is normal. This is their America, land of demons, illegals, felons, abortions, welfare queens, non-binary genders, and don't forget illegal alien transgenders with AIDS and tuberculosis, and of course free health care. So of course we get stuck with the bill. But why would this surprise anyone? President Barack Obama and almost President Hillary Clinton, because she almost won in 2016, you know, if Trump hadn't brought out the most white middle-class voters in the history of the world. So Obama and Hillary were literally raised and educated on Rules for Radicals by Saul Alinsky. That was their playbook. That was their Bible. And on page one, it's dedicated to the devil, Lucifer. Just a day ago, a female Democrat candidate for Congress in Texas publicly announced she wants Jews who support Israel and ICE agents arrested and put into prison camps and then castrated. Democrat judges allow murderers and rapists back on the streets without bail hours after being arrested. Democrat politicians give more love, support, money, and benefits to illegal alien criminals than to hero military vets or senior citizens. And don't forget New York City, the financial capital of the world, now run by a radical communist Muslim. Should anything surprise us anymore? So what happened at Vegas's Clark County Commission meeting should not shock anyone, but it should be a wake-up call. First, because if this is what they're willing to do in public, without shame, Democrats aren't even trying to hide it anymore. Can you even imagine what evil they're doing in private? Secondly, it's time to acknowledge we've been invaded. We've been infiltrated. We've been sold out. We've been abandoned. We've been betrayed. We are facing the devil himself and his disciples. Democrats have sold out to Satan. Democrats are possessed by demons. What happened in Vegas yesterday morning doesn't stay in Vegas. It's spreading across this country. President Trump calls them Dumbocrats, and they're certainly ignorant and clueless, but tragically, it's far worse. They have become Demoncrats, and what they stand for and bow their heads for is pure evil. And it was on display at the Clark County Commission in Las Vegas yesterday morning. Pure evil. They forget the guy from the Satan guy. Forget they allowed him to speak. The Democrat commissioners bowed their heads like he was giving a prayer, like he's a minister. He's for Satan.
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1: Lieutenant Colonel David Flippo is a battle-tested American patriot. 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

All right, so Wayne Allyn Root, Warzone Live, you inspired me. I wanted to go see how many people actually read my column. It's the most read column of the year at the Gateway Pundit. For me, I don't know about every column in the entire Gateway Pundit. I don't have access to that. But I have access to how many people read my columns. It's number one for the year. Up till now, you know, I've had about 10 million views in the last 3+ years. 10 million views of my columns, the Gateway Pundit. So that's a tremendous, tremendous number. My columns are number one at all times on their site. But my average column gets somewhere between 15 and 20,000 views. This one is at 65,000 views for today so far. It'll probably work its way to 75, 80,000. That'll be the biggest of the year so far. And it just helped me get over the million number for the year. So now over a million views for the year 2026 of my columns at the Gateway Pundit. Also at 600 comments, second only to a column about Jews. I mean, it's so funny because I was telling Petar, my director, certain words, certain buzzwords get everyone's attention. Everybody in the world, oh my God, they want to read it if it's about Jews or the word Israel, Jews, Israel, or the word Obama. Well, I found a third one now, demons. Anything about the devil, Satan, and demons is very well read. So from now on, everything I write is going to be about Satan, Jews, or Obama. everything I ever write about Obama is number one for the day at the Gateway Pundit. And for my lifetime, I've probably had more views on Obama columns than anything. Definitely. My Obama columns are the most read columns of the top 10 I've ever written. Like all 10 up until today were Obama columns. But this one might have broken the top 10. I don't know. It's somewhere near there. So very cool to find out that 65,000 people have read my column so far today. So far. It's early. All right. So the big news of the day has got to be what's going on in Iran. It's no joke, right? It's a war. It's literally a war. You might want to call it a conflict. You might want to call it a war. But whatever it is, it's far longer than we thought we'd be there. I thought we'd be out in 2 weeks, to be honest. My gut is always right. God, I'm batting as close to 1,000 as anyone in the history of the media for 11 years with my own radio and TV shows. I mean, I just hit it again and again and again and again. Bullseye, bullseye. Hey, I was wrong on this one. I thought we'd be out of Iran in 2 weeks, and they put their hands up and cry uncle and wave a white flag. And they're hanging in there. It's not that they're not destroyed. I was right. I mean, we've destroyed a lot of Iran and a lot of their military capability and a lot of their nuclear capability. We've done a damn good job, but you know, they're a country that once you kill all their leaders, the next group comes up, you kill all them, the third group comes up, you kill all them, the fourth group comes up, and they're just as radical and insane and willing to die. They're just as suicidal as the first three groups. So it's kind of hard to beat someone like that. It's like playing whack-a-mole. You hit them in the head, and they pop back up again and go, hit me again. You know, they're like Sly Stallone and Rocky. Come on, hit me, hit me. Yeah, it's, they just want to get hit again and again, so no problem. Drop a daisy cutter right on their heads.

0: Trump is doing the best he can, but I got to tell you, I do think he's making a mistake drawing this thing out. Just go do it. Bomb them till there's nothing left. And again, the problem is we don't want to kill civilians because the civilians are mostly on our side and they want to overthrow this regime. So you don't want to destroy their lives. So that's the one thing that's been holding us back. But, you know, the Japanese wouldn't give in. So what do? We nuked them twice. We dropped atomic bombs twice. The Germans wouldn't give in under Hitler. No matter what, his general said, you got to give in. He said, I'm not giving in. So what had to happen? We had to firebomb German cities, Berlin, Dresden, Hamburg. We firebombed them until there was nothing left. Did you ever see the pictures of what the cities in Germany look like? There was nothing left. Entire cities were rubble. And so that's how you make people give up. That's why they criticize the Jews in Israel, because of Gaza. There's no other way to win a war. There's no nice way to win a war. You have to turn the other country into rubble, and you have to kill so many of the other people, including, sadly, civilian casualties that you weren't aiming for, but you have to kill so many unintended and intended that they eventually pull up the white flag and scream uncle. You got to do it. And so the president says he will not back down. And Iran's Ayatollah says he won't back down. He's never giving up nuclear. Trump says we're never leaving till you give up nuclear. So it's going to be an interesting thing to see how Trump plays this out. It's a tough one. You know, I'm admitting I was wrong. I thought we'd be out in 2 weeks. You know, I really never imagined we'd be sitting here 3 months later still fighting a war and still having no idea how to win it. But Trump, if there's anyone in the world that could find a way to win it, it's going to be Donald Trump. Donald J. Trump, President Donald J. Trump, DJT. He's the only one that could figure it out. All right. And by the way, Iran's controversial bill, the Iran's foreign ministry is evaluating this new proposal. But in the meantime, they've got a bill there offering $57 million bounty for assassinating President Trump. He's not going to take nicely to that. I think you're going to see Tehran turned into rubble. I don't think there's any other way to win this thing. Sadly, tragically. Be right back.
1: California liberals.
2: Republican primaries in Vegas are full of them. Just look at the race for Congress against Susie Lee. Marty O'Donnell and Jeff Gunter both moved here from California and brought their liberal politics with them. Marty O'Donnell is a composer who spent most of his time on a different keyboard, posting online
1: that he hated President Trump. Marty O'Donnell even posted that he thought President Trump was an idiot.
2: And Jeff Gunter, he was a registered Democrat in California before moving to Vegas to run as a Republican. Jeff Gunter was appointed ambassador to Iceland, where he angrily lashed out at staff and then tried to do the job remotely. Seriously? Democrat Jeff Gunter and never Trumper Marty O'Donnell must be California dreaming if they think that they could represent us in Congress.
3: I'm Dr. Ori Nagy, and I approve this message.
1: For more information, visit NagyForCongress.com. That's N-A-G-Y for Congress.com. 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
7: 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Their major league affiliate, the Athletics, outlasted the Angels 6-5 in 10 innings in Anaheim. The Vegas Golden Knights went into Colorado last night as the underdog and showed the Avalanche they didn't make it this far in the Stanley Cup playoffs, only to roll over to the President's Trophy winners. VGK built a 3-0 lead in the final period and held on for the 4-2 win to take Game 1 of the Western Conference Finals. Dylan Cogman, who spent most of his time with the Henderson Silver Knights this season, scored his first NHL goal in more than 4 years. Game 2 is tomorrow night in Denver. For the third time in 4 years, the Las Vegas Aces will raise a banner into the rafters at Michelob Ultra Arena. Then they'll play just their second home game of the season on Saturday when they host the LA Sparks.
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9: 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I'm proud to be endorsed by Sheriff Kevin McMahill, Lieutenant Governor Stavros Anthony, and leaders of the Clark County Republican Party. 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
7: Several accidents on the surface streets right now could cause congestion. Eastern at Reno, Boulder Highway at Tropicana, Desert Foothills at Charleston. A hit and run, Vegas Drive at Rancho, and a couple of freeway crashes, 15 South at Spring Mountain, and eastbound Summerlin Parkway at Rainbow. Now you're up to date with on-time traffic.
0: All right, Wayne on the root is on fire. And by the way, by the time we get back on from the holiday, right, back on the holiday from Memorial Day weekend, wonderful day to celebrate all the wonderful, wonderful, wonderful men and women who have sacrificed their lives for our country. Monday's the official day, Memorial Day. We'll be back on Tuesday. And when we get back, I'll have news about my new book. It might be ready to be released on Tuesday, but certainly early next week it should be out. We were just on the phone today with Amazon straightening out some problems. But my new book should be out early next week. Hopefully we get back on Tuesday. Also want to report that Turning Point contacted me in the break to let me know that that guy, that demon from the Satanic Temple that I've been talking about so much for the last 48 hours. He really has nothing to do with Las Vegas. He's not a Las Vegan. He was flown in just to cause trouble and bring national attention to the battle between Christians and demons and to try and embarrass evangelical Christians. This was all a setup from day one. It never had anything to do with Vegas. This guy isn't from Vegas, and this guy is a trouble.

0: 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I attend every year. I can't wait to meet all of you there. Freedom Fest is the gathering place to celebrate the 250th anniversary of Independence Day, to network, socialize, and celebrate liberty. Hear and meet famous speakers, authors, economists, health experts, political leaders, a financial freedom seminar with America's economist Mark Skousen, the Anthem Film Festival, a comedy show, a pitch tank for entrepreneurs, and great debates, including the big annual mock trial. This year, ICE will be put on trial, and the ICE defense attorney is Wayne Allen Root. The MC is Kennedy from Fox News, with speakers Steve Forbes, Glenn Beck, Adam Carolla, John Mackey, and celebrity actors Rob Schneider and Dean Cain. 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Hi, this is Wayne Allen Root. 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

Wayne on the route, a bit of sad news to report to you. I mean, very sad news. Kyle Busch, a NASCAR legend, a Las Vegas NASCAR legend, Vegas boy, dead at 41 years old. He had to cancel his appearance in a major NASCAR race this weekend because he was hospitalized with a mystery severe illness that was just reported this morning that he was not going to be at the race. He was in the hospital with severe illness. No one

0: knows what it was. No one had any idea. 760 races during a storied 24-year career. Wife, two children. His two sons, 11 and 4 years old. No father. Wow. Can you imagine being born into this world? Your dad is a NASCAR legend. How lucky you are. 4 years ago, and 4 years later, you're 4 years old. Your daddy's gone. You'll never see him again. Wow. That is a heartbreaker. That is a stunner. Kyle Busch dead at 41 years old. I wonder what happened. Wow. All right. Let me get to the sponsor. It's funny because, you know, we have each segment planned on with the sponsor. 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And the promo code that unlocks the savings is war for Wayne Alaroot. You got to get healthy because, God, you can't do this to your children growing up without a daddy. All right, we're back with Ben Berkwam. I wanted to grab him for a few more questions. Ben is the host of Law and Border on Real America's Voice, founder of Frontline America, a real stunner, Kyle Busch, huh? I'm a NASCAR fan. That is stunning and tragic and sad. What the hell happened? Wow.
1: Yeah, no, sad news. I mean, NASCAR in general, they're patriots. They love this country. Kyle is one of those guys that just loved America, so... Yeah.
0: Yes, he is. Good point. Good point. All of them are big raving Trump MAGA guys, you know, and I just, you know, and a Vegas guy, too. He's a local. All right. So here's my question. When you came across all these illegals in these car accidents, you know, the specific one we're talking about in Florida, there one guy's been in an accident. He's illegal. A new guy comes along, has an accident. He's illegal. First of all, were they taken into custody? And second of all, did they cooperate with the police? Were they nice? Were they vicious? Did they try and hurt somebody? What was the reaction? What happened exactly?
1: Well, in this case, the one you saw right there, they were cooperative. He actually, I think it kind of surprised him that he got arrested. He had been arrested multiple times before that. I think it was surprising him that he got put into ICE custody. He'd been arrested, as you mentioned, even in Florida, some of these counties and some of the cities and municipalities, even though they're not a sanctuary jurisdiction, try to not inform ICE. So if ICE doesn't know they're in their custody, then ICE doesn't know to go pick them up. In this case, both the guys were picked up, they were taken in, but all day long, it was vehicle after vehicle, bailouts, these guys are jumping out of the cars, they're running into the streets, they're running into the forest. It's nonstop. So it's a mixed bag, but on this operation, this three-day operation, I'd say about 25% of them tried to flee in some manner or another, tried to obstruct the law enforcement doing their job. But in every case I was a part of, we caught all but one. One guy escaped and one of the runners escaped. But out of the 20 plus stops we made and arrests we made, all but one got we apprehended.
0: I saw the latest news was out today, Ben, that so far Trump has gotten rid of 3 million illegals or so, somewhere in that vicinity, and that's or maybe it's 4 million illegals, because he's deported 900,000, close to a million, and then I think it said 3 million have left voluntarily. They've collected the money that Trump offered them and the free plane flight, and they've left the country. So I guess it's 3 million have self-deported, and just under 1 million have been deported, so that's a total of 4. But at that rate, we're just never going to get rid of them by the time Trump's gone. And if, God forbid, we get a Democrat after that, you're not going to get rid of any more.
1: And can keep this in mind, most of those self-deportations where they use the CBP Home app, Biden had the CBP One app inviting illegals in. President Trump started the CBP Home app to send them back. Every time we did a surge, ICE did a surge in a major city in America, the number of CBP Home applications to go back to self-repatriate skyrocketed. That's why the left targeted the surge operation so hard. And it's sad because they've done a fairly effective job at keeping them out now of places like Minneapolis and Chicago. Now, the ICE operations are continuing there, but the majority of those CBP home recipients have decided, hey, this is, I've had enough. I just want to go back. And by the way, if you do that, you have an option to then apply to come back legally. If you don't do that and you get deported, you can never come back again. So this is one of those things that some people took advantage of that. But everything the left is doing is trying to prevent that, to keep all of the illegals here. To answer your question, yes, we're going to take, this is going to take decades to fix the problem that we're in right now.
0: Stall, stall, stall. That's what they do all the time. That's what Iran is doing. I think Democrats are in cahoots with Iran. They're telling them, stall, no, stall, stall. Trump has midterms coming up. Stall. These people are traitors to our country, Ben. We got to run. Where are you going next, by the way? Where's your next stop?
1: I'll be actually, I'm heading to Dallas for the Memorial Day celebration, and then I'll be back on the road with Border Patrol, doing a Border Patrol operation for about a week.
0: All right, we got to run. Ben Berkwam, founder of FrontlineAmerica.com, TV show Law & Border on Real America's Voice TV on my network. Thank you, Ben. God bless you.
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6: News this hour from Town Hall. I'm Keith Peters in Washington. President Trump remains firm on his position that Iran will not have access to any nuclear material to build a dirty bomb. Correspondent Laura Winters reports.
7: President Trump taking questions on various topics from reporters in the Oval Office on the subject of Iran. The president says his position has not changed. Radicals in that country will not have access to nuclear material. Here's the president.
8: We get the highly enriched. We will get it. We don't need it. We don't want it. We'll probably destroy it after we get it, but we're not going to let them have it.
7: Laura Winters reporting.
6: Millions in the U.S. are getting away from Memorial Day.
9: AAA predicts 45 million Americans will travel at least 50 miles from home this holiday weekend, around 39 million by car. It's a record number, but only about a 1% increase from 2025. Inflation and fuel prices are putting a dent in travelers' wallets. Government data shows airfares have gone up 20% this year, and AAA says the average price for gas is up 30%. Oakland University business professor Michael Greiner says Americans prioritize travel but are likely to be making some adjustments.
10: They might not eat out as much as they might have, or they might not spend as much money on certain more expensive activities.
9: I'm Jennifer King.
6: Senate Republicans have departed Washington for the Memorial Day recess without voting on a roughly $70 billion bill to fund immigration enforcement agencies. Voting on the bill was abruptly called off on Thursday. Republicans are debating whether to try and block a new $1.776 billion settlement fund to compensate Trump allies. They failed to reach a resolution after a tense meeting with Acting Attorney General Todd Blanche. On Wall Street, the Dow up by 276 points. The Nasdaq rose 22. More at townhall.com.
11: Donald Trump is forced to govern by executive order because Congress is too weak or unwilling to act. That's why conservative veteran David Filippo is running for Congress to help turn Trump's agenda into lasting law.
12: We need to get people in Congress that are ready to do the hard work and make the laws. You know, right now, the congressmen in there, there's a lot that resist anything that Donald Trump is trying to do. Donald Trump needs a Congress that is more friendly to him so that he doesn't have to fight so hard.
11: Filippo will join the patriots already in Congress and the new wave coming in the midterms to back Trump and pass the laws America needs.
12: So let's look at the executive orders that Trump has signed, and let's make laws out of those so that they're standing and they don't just get overridden by the next administration.
11: Lieutenant Colonel David Filippo, a conservative, a proven leader, and the fighter Trump needs to finish the job.
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14: 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I'm Jim Dallas. Las Vegas is gearing up for the unofficial beginning of summer travel with hotel room rates that top $1,000 a night. A Las Vegas Review-Journal survey of room rates at Hotels.com found the most expensive room at Nobu at Caesars Palace, more than $1,600 a night, $1,687 for a three-night stay, Friday, Saturday, and Sunday. The average price for a three-night stay, based on the survey of 143 properties in Southern Nevada, was $238 a night. Room rates in the downtown Las Vegas area were the least expensive, averaging about $114 a night for a three-night stay. The Las Vegas Convention and Visitors Authority has also launched a summer advertising campaign, Pack for Vegas, a series of 15-second commercials that remind many of what happens here stays here. Ads have been running for more than 20 years. Travel officials say traffic congestion will be at its peak Monday afternoon when travelers are heading back to Southern California on southbound 15. The Regional Transportation Commission expects the biggest travel delays between 10 and 2 on Monday.
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14: Watch for the work on the median. That's southbound Border Highway from Flamingo to Interstate 11 North. The left lane is closed in that area. And remember those speed restrictions on Interstate 11 northbound. That's right, it's only 55 miles per hour between Tropicana and Boulder Highway.
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0: All right, way down the route from Las Vegas. And as I mentioned in hour number one, we had just gotten on the air and heard some horrible news that Kyle Busch is dead. 41 years old, one of the greatest NASCAR drivers ever, a legend in car racing from Las Vegas, by the way. I don't mean to be a homer, but, you know, he's one of the biggest stars ever from Las Vegas, born and raised here. His family still lives here, hospitalized with a severe illness yesterday, dropped out of the race this weekend, and all of a sudden we find out in the last hour he has died, 41 years old, with an 11-year-old and 4-year-old sons. Very sad, very tragic, and just brings tears to my eyes, man. Just breaks your heart. 41 years old, gone. Scary. Health is everything, man. Health is wealth. All right, we got a late-breaking news guest with us. He let us know something as big is going on, and so we decided to have him come on in the first segment of our number one unplanned last second edition. Good friend of the show, Jerome Corsi, constantly working with the Trump White House for election integrity, and we've got him. Jerome, how are you? Hello.
1: I'm great, Wayne. It's great to be back with you. Thank you very much.
0: So tell us what this big news is. My understanding is there's some breaking news you've got for us.
1: Well, I want to put in context that today the announcements of the fraud in Minneapolis is only the beginning of a campaign showing the corruption at the heart of the Democratic Party. And President Trump is on a solid track to do an executive order, an emergency order, closer to the election, which will utilize the powers of the Commander-in-Chief under Article 2, saying that the President has the authority to determine how the election is going to be run, that there's going to be only citizens can vote, voter ID, proof of a citizenship,
0: paper ballots. Love it.
1: Hand count. And so President Trump is in full control. There will be a rollout. I mean, you're going to start seeing more and more of the actual corruption going behind the elections. You're going to see indictments coming out of several of the states. You're going to see evidence being produced of foreign interference, including in Venezuela. Remember, we have Maduro in custody. Mm-hmm. And both General Flynn and I have been solidly recommending that Peter Titkin be appointed Attorney General. We think Peter Titkin really knows where the bodies are.
0: So let me jump in. Let me jump in and play devil's advocate, because I'm a Peter Titkin fan, and he's been on my show many times. But I told him right to his face what I'm about to tell you, Jerome. You can't get him approved by the Senate. They'll never approve him. They'll never approve anyone good. This is how our country is rigged. I'm on Peter's side. I'd love him to be Attorney General. But I'm saying to you, this is how the country's rigged. You've got rhino Republican senators like Murkowski and Tom Tillis and the ones that Trump just got rid of, Cassidy, and all these senators will vote against anyone who had anything to do with protecting and defending January Sixers, and Peter Titkin is one of those guys. They'll never allow the right kind of guy to be Attorney General. So the guy they will allow is someone who hates January Sixers and hates you and me. And then you'll wind up with that kind of guy, and that's how Trump wound up with a Sessions and a Barr and a Bondi. They're all part of the deep state establishment. How do you overcome that?
1: Well, that's the whole point. If Peter Titkin is nominated and the deep state, including Thune, oppose him, Donald Trump is going to use that as a further evidence that the only solution is a national security emergency declaration.
0: Good.
1: So, in fact, by opposing what President Trump wants to do to clean the situation up, the Democrats and the rhino Republicans are only going to fall into the trap of themselves being exposed, where the president can use a national security declaration as a last resort to get fair elections. President Trump is not going to allow the 2026 midterms to be stolen.
0: And you know, Jerome, that's what I've been arguing for and screaming for from the highest mountains on this podcast, on my national TV show. I'm about to announce a second national TV show that'll be starting in early June on Real America's Voice TV network called America Speaks. I haven't even announced the date and the time of the first show yet, but by next week I'll have the date and the time. I'm on every single night starting in June, in addition to the weekend show, and on all these platforms and all these soapboxes, I've been screaming for a national security emergency declaration by the president, because John Goodman, who's my election expert, has been telling me that's the way to go. And I assume he knows exactly what he's talking about. Let's see if you agree. He says he's done the research and it can't be sued. You can't take him to court. You can only overturn a national security emergency by the president with two-thirds vote of both houses of Congress. The House and the Senate both have to have two-thirds to beat it, and we know they can't get two-thirds, so it will absolutely be unavoidable. It will be in place for the midterms. Do you agree with that assessment?
1: Yes, and I've been working also with John Goodman, and I agree with John Goodman. And John's right.
0: He's a good man. He's got a good name. Goodman belongs. Good name.
1: And the message I want to give today, that President Trump is firmly in control of the dialogue, just as he was firmly in control of the primaries we just saw. And the John Thunes and the, you know, Mitch McConnells are no longer representative of the MAGA movement, never were. But they're now being exposed for what they've been, and that is compromised rhino Republicans who are not for the United States and would just as soon be the Uniparty.
0: Right.
1: President Trump isn't going to put up with it. So the nomination of Peter Titkin to be Attorney General may have been designed to fail in order to expose the corruption at the heart of the system that will demand an executive order on an emergency basis in order to make sure that, and even if it includes putting in the National Guard, to make sure the states conduct fair elections. And that's shaping up, and the process of disclosure.
0: Great news. Great news. I mean, you're bringing us great news. Fabulous news. And you know, the big thing is, Jerome, that President Trump not fall into the trap that everything is based on the Save America Act, which was great, but it's never going to pass, and they don't have the votes. They're not willing to kill the filibuster. And even if they did pass it, that would instantly be challenged in court with a lawsuit by the Democrats, Mark Elias and all of them. That would instantly be challenged. And you'd never get to the Supreme Court by Election Day. There's not enough time now. They should have done that a year ago. So the Save America Act will not save us. He's got to do a national security emergency declaration. Right. Correct?
1: And, yes. And President Trump knows that they won't pass the President Trump has to support the Save Act, knowing that the Democrats and Thune and the rest of the Republicans will oppose it, because that again positions the necessity of a national security emergency.
0: There you
1: They're
0: go.
1: All falling into President Trump's dialogue. President Trump knows the Save Act isn't the end solution. But by the Democrats and Republicans rejecting and refusing to pass the Save Act, he's built the case for the inevitability and the necessity of a national security emergency to protect the election.
0: All right, that's great news. And do you believe he will nominate Peter Titkin to be the Attorney General? You believe that is going to be the final choice? I mean, I love the guy. I just don't think he could ever pass the Senate. That's all.
1: It's under serious consideration.
0: Good. He's a good choice.
1: Even if it's a nomination that's doomed to fail.
0: Right.
1: The point that it fails when Peter is unqualified buttresses the case for a national security emergency as the only inevitable solution to getting a fair election.
0: I love it.
1: Don't steal.
0: I love it. Because you know what was amazing to me is there's so much news out there, right, all the time. We're overwhelmed by everything, Iran and everything going on in the world, Israel, Iran, that people don't even notice things. I notice little things. I notice that Tom Tillis, who's on his way out, that rat fink rhino, useless piece of rhino lard crap. Tom Tillis actually said out loud he will never allow a nomination for Attorney General to pass through if they had anything to do with January 6th. And nobody noticed that. I saw that he said that, and I said, there's the deep state at work right there. That's their ace in the hole, is you can't get affirmed if you had anything to do with protecting, defending January 6th. And that's what they need, because they know the whole thing was a giant setup, and the whole thing was a lie and fraud, and all those people were sent to prison for no reason, and it was just a tragic cluster puck, as they say, and it was all intentional. Nancy Pelosi, the mayor of D.C., all the Democrats got together, and they planned this thing. It was a setup from day one, and Peter Titkin was defending those January 6ers, which I love and I appreciate him for, but I said, gosh, Tom Tillis will never let him be Attorney General. So that makes sense to me now, how it's all being put together. The puzzle. Thank you for explaining the puzzle.
1: Yeah. Thank you very much. Appreciate it. And Donald Trump is in control of the narrative.
0: I love it. I love it. Jerome Kersey with some great news. How do people find you, Jerome? Give me your information.
1: Go to godsfivestones.com, which is my 501c3, where all the voter integrity information is posted.
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1: .com.
0: godsfivestones.com. Hey, you're doing God's work. We appreciate you, Jerome. Thank you. God bless you. God bless John Goodman, who's such a great voting security expert, who's given you and me so much good advice. Thank you, John Goodman. And John arranged for Jerome to come on the show today. You guys are all fantastic. Thank you for breaking the news on Warzone Live with Wayne Allyn Root. God bless you, Jerome.
1: God bless you, Wayne.
0: We'll be right back. 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I attend every year. I can't wait to meet all of you there. 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This year, ICE will be put on trial, and the ICE defense attorney is Wayne Allyn Root. The MC is Kennedy from Fox News, with speakers Steve Forbes, Glenn Beck, Adam Carolla, John Mackey, and celebrity actors Rob Schneider and Dean Cain. 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Trump is in charge. 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
0: 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Hi, I'm Wayne Allyn Root. I hear the complaint all the time. Where are the quality GOP candidates in Nevada? Now we have the answer. Dr. Jeff Gunner for Congress. How's this for quality? Trump ally, U.S. ambassador for President Trump, doctor, renowned surgeon, businessman with medical clinics across the southwestern USA, and former GOP U.S. Senate candidate. Nevada finally has a quality candidate for national office. Dr. Jeff is 110% MAGA. He supports every major plank of the Trump presidential agenda. That's why President Trump appointed him ambassador to a key position to support NATO and defend against global threats. 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Ambassador and Dr. Jeff Gunner is a fearless mother trucker. Nobody else can beat socialist Susie Lee in CD3 like Jeff Gunner. 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Nevada families are feeling the squeeze from rising costs, and Lieutenant Colonel David Filippo is a proven conservative running for Congress to fight back. I'm Wayne Allyn Root, and I'm backing David Filippo in Nevada's 2nd District because he's an America First problem solver who will fight for us alongside President Trump and deliver results. David Filippo is a battle-tested American patriot. As a lieutenant colonel in the United States Air Force, he served in Iraq and commanded more than 1,000 airmen. Following his service, Filippo built a career as a small businessman in the energy industry, giving him real-world experience taking on rising energy costs, inflation, and the challenges facing Nevada families every day. David Filippo is endorsed by Turning Point Action, Moms for America, oil and gas leaders, and veterans across America. In Congress, David Filippo will fight to secure the border, deport illegal aliens, cut costs, and get our economy booming again. 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

0: All right, we know the roots. The great mystery is what happened to Kyle Busch. We'll be talking about that in the coming days. What could possibly happen to him? My rumor mill tells me, and I've got reliable sources, he had a terrible sinus infection, and it got worse, and they rushed him to the emergency room this morning, and he died. And I guess it was pneumonia or something terrible, and he died. And who knows what's out there? You just don't know what's out there. The Democrats desperately need another pandemic before the election. Don't tell me I'm a conspiracy theory. You know I'm right. You know Democrats work with China. You know Democrats are working now with Iran. You know Democrats purposely brought, with the Chinese Communist Party, purposely brought COVID to this country to destroy the economy and destroy the jobs and destroy Trump's reelection. And while they were doing all that, he still was winning. So then they used the COVID pandemic to scare everyone to death and make everyone lock down and make everyone wear masks and make them believe they were going to die. And therefore, now you have only mail-in voting. And for 99% of all liberals, mail-in voting. So millions and millions and millions of fake ballots interjected into the voting environment. And all of a sudden, they're all Biden, Biden, Biden, Biden. Do you understand? In the history of the Democrat Party, they got the most votes they've ever gotten before or since. Kamala got, what, 10, 12 million less votes than Joe Biden? And before that, Obama had millions less than Joe Biden. Only Joe Biden's the great savior of the Democrat Party. He never campaigned. He went out like five times, and all five times he had 12 people in a concentric circle wearing masks standing in a circle. That was his entire audience. That was his campaign for president of the United States, hiding in the basement in Delaware. How do you think he won? He won because they interjected a pandemic into the American healthcare system, scared everyone to death, which allowed them to change voting laws and with no voter ID and mail-in ballots. You never had to leave your house. You never had to prove who you were. And they interjected millions of fake ballots and illegal aliens voting. And that's what it took to defeat Trump with millions and millions more votes than any Democrat ever got before, ever will get in the future. I don't care if our population goes to 380 million. They'll never get the amount of votes that Joe Biden got. What did Biden get? Like 84 million votes? Now this time Kamala got like 64. It's a joke. So they're looking for the same thing. If they lose the midterms, it's over for them. And you just heard the amazing breaking news on my show from Jerome Kersey. What Wayne Root's been screaming for and sending to President Trump, texting to President Trump, and sending him my columns and doing midnight texts on his cell phone, is that he's got to declare a national security emergency for elections, and he's about to do it. Jerome says he's going to wait till closer before the election, probably because the minute he does it, and Jerome said if he has to, he'll call out the National Guard. He's going to need the National Guard because liberals know they can't win without cheating. And if they can't win, they're going to be like demons, like the demon in front of the Clark County Commission yesterday with the horns on his head saying a prayer in the name of Satan. They're going to be out like demons, and there's going to be civil war in the streets. You watch. This is going to be 2020 all over again. Remember, it wasn't just a pandemic, mass lockdown, and new laws, and fake ballots, and illegals voting. It was also rioting in the streets throughout the entire summer of 2020. Vicious, horrible Black Lives Matter riots. It's all coming again. As soon as Trump declares a national security emergency and he locks down the election so only honest votes count, the Democrats are going to come out like demons, and they're going to murder, they're going to assault, they're going to rob, they're going to riot, they're going to loot, they're going to burn. I've seen all this coming. Civil war is coming to the United States. You can't live with these people. I keep saying it in article after article. You can't live with demons in bed with Satan. That's what the Democrat Party is. And do you understand? I'm not some Christian evangelical preacher saying this. I'm Wayne Root, who is, I don't go to church or temple. I'm not very religious. If I say it, you know it's true. They hate America and they hate Israel. The two things that are good in the history of the world, America and Israel, that are good, that are right, that are direct from God, and they hate them both because this is an attempt by the devil to take back the earth. I can see it all happening right in front of me, and it makes me pretty religious, I guess. There's really no choice. I've never been highly religious, but I've become highly religious in what I believe and what I see. It's right out of the Bible, man. This is right where we're supposed to be. Good against evil. And it's going to get violent, and you better be ready to fight. Very clear what's happening. 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
7: 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VGK built a 3-0 lead in the final period and held on for the 4-2 win to take Game 1 of the Western Conference Finals. Dylan Cogman, who spent most of his time with the Henderson Silver Knights this season, scored his first NHL goal in more than 4 years. Game 2 tomorrow night in Denver. The Las Vegas Aviators came up a run short last night, losing to the Albuquerque Isotopes 6-5 in Summerlin. Their major league affiliate, the Athletics, outlasted the Angels 6-5 in 10 innings in Anaheim. For the third time in 4 years, the Las Vegas Aces will raise a banner into the rafters at Michelob Ultra Arena. Then they'll play just their second home game of the season on Saturday when they host the LA Sparks.
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13: No one changes their mind like a politician. Before he was a congressional candidate, Marty O'Donnell was a never-Trump keyboard warrior, hoping his post would go viral. In 2016, Marty never-Trump O'Donnell posted, quote,
14: Donald Trump is an idiot, period.
13: And after President Trump was sworn in, Marty tweeted he loathed President Trump and said he found it, quote,
14: almost impossible to vote in any recent election.
13: All because of Donald Trump. But today, he's singing a different tune. It's what politicians like Marty O'Donnell do. They'll say or do anything in the pursuit of power. So when Marty Never Trump O'Donnell asks for your vote, remember what he wrote.
14: Donald Trump is an idiot, period.
13: Marty O'Donnell, he's hashtag wrong for Las Vegas, period.
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13: Prepared and paid for by Nagy for Congress.
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7: Couple of crashes on the Beltway 215. Northbound at Sunset, eastbound at Losey. Debris on the highway 215 south at the Sahara off ramp. And you're delayed on that transition downtown, merging from 15 north to go Interstate 11 southbound. Now you're up to date with on-time traffic.
0: All right. Wayne Allen Root, the root's on fire. Still trying to process the death of Kyle Busch, 41 years old. And it appears from a very serious nasal infection. Do you ever hear of anyone who has a nasal infection and dies? That is a 41-year-old in great physical shape who wins car races. He just won a race 4 days ago. And when they interviewed him after the race, when are you going to stop? He says, when are you going to stop racing? He said, you take all the wins you can get because you never know when it's your last race. That was 4 days ago, and it's his last race. Sponsor of this segment, my guest segment, I've got a doctor standing by the way, a brain surgeon. I guess we could ask him, a neurosurgeon. We can ask him about whether anyone ever dies in healthy shape, 41 years old, young, from a sinus infection, which is what it appears to be now. But VRA is the sponsor of the show, Vertical Research Advisory. Kip Perridge left Wall Street after 15 years at the highest levels, raising hundreds of millions of dollars for startups. His global investment and economic newsletter called VRA was founded in 2003. And since then, he's beaten the top performing newsletters, money managers, hedge fund managers, Goldman Sachs, you name it. He beats them all. 38% average over the last 3 years with his top picks. He calls them 10 baggers, up 38% a year, not 38% over 3 years, 38% a year each year over the last 3 years has been his average. He recommended, by the way, gold every second of the way for 23 years since it was $350 an ounce, and Bitcoin at $2,000. And so it's been an incredible run, and I've been there for every minute of it. 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I believe you'll decide to stay for life. And you'll pay. And the pay is very little. Very small amount of money per year to get his newsletter. 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All right, my guest is Dr. Ori Nagy, a neurosurgeon, a Republican candidate for Congress in Nevada CD3, now occupied by Democrat Susie Lee. His website, NagyForCongress.com, NagyForCongress.com. Dr. Nagy is a neurosurgeon. Have you heard of cases where someone gets a bad sinus infection, they rush to the emergency room, 41 years old, young, healthy, great shape, just won a race, and they're dead within hours? Have you ever? I've never heard of anything like that.
1: Yeah, well, there are two ways that that happens commonly. One is where they've had an infection that has eroded through the base of the skull, and the abscess is in contact with the brain. And if it breaches the blood-brain barrier, suddenly they can become very sick very quickly, and it's life-threatening very fast.
0: Wow.
1: The other version is if they've been swimming in a freshwater lake, they get amoebiasis. Mm. And that's an amoeba parasite
0: Good
1: that gets in the brain and starts to devour their brain. Awful.
0: Good point. Fresh water does that. Wow. So you've lived in Vegas for 50 years now. You've been a long-time successful neurosurgeon, and now you're running for Congress to help fix healthcare in America. So what are your plans to fix healthcare?
1: I think there are three things that I want to do. I've been working in Las Vegas for the last 3-4 years now on building a biotech incubator to speed development of drugs and to reduce the cost of testing. Well, that's the biggest reason that pharmaceutical costs are so high in this country, is because testing is so expensive. If we can reduce those costs, we reduce the cost of healthcare. I want to reduce the cost of pharmaceuticals for seniors. I want to roll the cost of their drugs into Medicare Part A. And they should get that included. And that's going to go a long way to improving affordability. I've had too many patients who have to choose between rent or food or their medications this month, and it's just heartbreaking. And the final thing I want to do for healthcare is I have a plan to convert healthcare back to mutual insurance companies. That aligns the incentives of the CEO back with the patient. In contrast to what we've got currently, where the healthcare is through the publicly traded firms. It'll keep hundreds of millions of dollars within our states and prevent it going to shareholders in China, Russia, Saudi Arabia, and the central banks of Europe.
0: President Trump's top priority, certainly the reason he was elected other than inflation, his top priority would have been securing the border, and he's done that, and mass deportation. He started that, but the reality is that there's a lot of people you got to get out of this country, and we've just barely started when you really look at the numbers. So what do you think of the job he's done, and what else needs to be done?
1: You know, I have to say I'm so proud of the work that our president has done in securing the border. The number of illegal immigrants coming into our country is down to a mere trickle, and the number of fentanyl deaths has cratered. The number of Americans who died from a Chinese-made fentanyl that's smuggled into our country by the drug cartels has killed more Americans now than all of the wars since the Revolutionary War, all the wars combined.
0: Wow.
1: And the fact that he was able to put a stop to that is just a tremendous credit to his courage and his determination. I think the work that needs to be done is some of the work that he started already is going after the cartels in Mexico. The Mexican government is incapable of doing that on their own. And the Mexican cartels that kill thousands of Mexicans every month, that bribe American judges and district attorneys and politicians, are a threat to American safety and sovereignty. And they represent a clear and present danger to the United States of America. And using force to go in and disrupt the cartels will allow Mexico to align itself more clearly with American policies. And that will allow us to renegotiate important treaties. What's important in Nevada is the water treaty that we have with them. We may be able to set up a desalination plant down in Baja and trade the water that we desalinate for them for their share of the Colorado River. And that will be a big bonus to development in Nevada.
0: It's funny you say that. I've been arguing that for years. You know, I happen to be of Jewish descent, and Israel has no water problem, even though they're in the middle of the desert. And it's because they've got 6 major desalinization plants, and I believe 36 small desalinization plants that feed off those 6 major ones. And here we have California next to the Pacific Ocean. We have all the water in the world. Vegas is running out of water. LA's running out of water. San Diego's running out of water. Phoenix is running out of water. Tucson's running out of water. They're all fed by Lake Mead and the Colorado River. And all we need to do is build a desalinization plant. So good idea. You're saying build it in Mexico. Don't worry about California and pipe it up to Las Vegas.
1: Yeah, well, I don't think you need to even pipe it. I think we just swap out the water. They have a share of the water rights for the Colorado River. So we just swap their share for the water that we desalinate for them in Mexico. I just don't think it's possible to do business with the, you know, the Communist Republic of California.
0: I know.
1: Unless they get a Republican governor in this next cycle, be stuck with it'll be easier to work with Mexico and conquer their country.
0: You know what's funny, Dr. Nagy? You can't even get a permit to rebuild a house that burns to the ground. How are you going to get a permit to build a desalinization plant? You know, you can't even get a house permit. They're crazy. They're absolutely crazy. Where do you stand on voter ID? Obviously a very big issue.
1: You know, our president is 100% correct in the need to secure the elections. So many people have lost faith in their government, and they feel like their votes don't count. And it's been so clear that so many of these elections have been stolen shamelessly by people in the Democratic Party. And the need to have proof of American citizenship and visual ID, it's, you know, 80% of Americans agree that this is the right thing on both sides of the aisle. It's common sense. And I will be happy to be a supporter of the SAVE Act if they can't get it passed this cycle.
0: So, you know, I don't mean to be rude here. I mean to be just a tough questioner. You were a Democrat not long ago.
1: Yeah,
0: and you
1: true.
0: Contributed to Democrats not long ago. As a matter of fact, you contributed to Kamala Harris. So why would my listeners and my viewers and my fans suddenly believe you're a convert to MAGA and the Republican Party? Give us your best pitch why you made the change and why they should vote for you and why you could beat Susie Lee.
1: Well, you know, if I have one flaw, it's that I was born a Democrat. And it took me a lot longer than a lot of your listeners to see the light and come to the right side. But like Donald Trump and like Ronald Reagan, I've finally come to realize that the Republicans see things in the right way. And the water really is warmer over here and the grass really is greener. During that period of time from 2020 to 2024, the COVID pandemic was underway. And during that period of time, there were generic drugs that could save lives. And I was fighting to protect doctors who were writing for those prescriptions. And there's no reason I should have been fighting. Our government was preventing people from accessing life-saving medications. And I spent a lot of time trying to get anybody in the state, at the state, federal, local levels to listen to get their attention. And the only way to get their attention is to donate to their campaigns, to get even 5 minutes of their time. And, you know, not a single one of them paid attention. And there are thousands of people dead in Las Vegas because of their actions. And then later on after that, when I was president of the Board of Medical Examiners and people were complaining that they were getting injured by the vaccines, and I wrote to the FDA and found out that from with their own information that the vaccines were actually more dangerous than catching COVID.
0: Right.
1: So I wrote, I tried to stop the use of the vaccines in our state, and I tried again to talk to anybody at the, because all the power brokers in Southern Nevada who had the ability to make laws at that time, they were all Democrats. These are the only people you could talk to. And not a single one of them listened. And there are so many Americans now suffering because it's over 1.2 million Americans died unnecessarily in this country. The Democrats took away a life when they prevented people from using those medications. They took away liberty when they forced you to wear a mask and forced you to get a vaccine if you wanted to continue to work and feed your family. They took away the pursuit of happiness when they prevented you from visiting your loved ones when they were sick, from going to your churches and from going to concerts. Government takes away life, liberty, and the pursuit of happiness. The Declaration of Independence defines that government as a tyranny, and people had turned our government into a tyranny, and I have set myself resolutely to remove all of those people from office. They need to be held accountable.
0: You know, I'm laughing as I ask this question, but after you gave them money to try and get their attention and make your case, did any of them even pay attention to you then? I'll bet not even then, right?
1: Not a single one. Not a single. It was so disappointing. It was so shameful, despicable. Yeah, I have so much anger about that entire period of time. And a deep amount of regret for attempting to support those people. But I don't regret attempting to do everything I could to save the lives of my patients.
0: Well, I'm a Big Tent guy, so I welcome you to our side. It's good to have you on our side. We appreciate
1: that.
0: And we appreciate you running for CD3 to try and win it for the Republican Party. It's a very close district. It can be won by a Republican. Dr. Ori Nagy is the one taking them on. Dr. Ori Nagy, Republican candidate for Congress in Nevada's 3rd Congressional District, CD3, now occupied by Democrat Susie Lee with one of the worst ratings in America. I think she's at 2% lifetime agreement with the Republican Party, 98% against us. His website, NagyForCongress.com. Dr. Nagy, thanks for coming on. God bless you.
1: Thanks for having me, Wayne.
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0: take it. There's an emergency. Transgenders are running from red states. It's an emergency. Our nation is falling apart. Transgenders can't live in Idaho. It's an emergency. Oh, my God. A trans relocation crisis. And they're demanding the city. This is funny stuff. This is comedy. They're demanding the city provide free housing and taxpayer-funded salaries for trans activist groups to support thousands of transgender individuals allegedly fleeing red states. And you people are such a joke, you have no idea what a joke you really are. And Karen Bass, the mayor of Los Angeles, who, you know, in a completely Democrat city, is hanging on by a thread with the threat of Spencer Pratt to beat her. She says she needs to explore letting non-citizens vote. See, we always knew it was going to come to this. They always said, we'll never let illegals get health insurance, and now they've given them all free health insurance. And we'll never let illegals vote, and you know they're voting, but now they want to officially, legally, let non-citizens vote, because that's the only way they can win elections. Trump's national emergency will stop that dead cold in its tracks. And that's why there's going to be riots and civil war. You watch. They're going to respond with riots, revolution, and civil war. 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To get this medicine to market, they're seeking investors to fund more medical research studies. They're offering investors a royalty of 50% of cash received. Just go to cure-war.com. 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That's it for tonight. Have a great night.
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5: News this hour from Town Hall. I'm Keith Peters in Washington. A judge has issued a lengthy sentence to a Minnesota woman for fraud, and the search for other alleged scammers continues.
6: In what is billed by officials as the largest COVID-19 fraud scheme in the country, Amy Bach has been sentenced to nearly 42 years in prison. Bach ran Feeding Our Future and was convicted in a staggering $250 million fraud case that helped ignite an immigration crackdown in Minnesota by the Trump administration. After the sentencing, authorities held a news conference to announce charges against 15 more people accused of fraud and receiving federal payments for a variety of social services administered through Minnesota's state government. I'm Lisa Dwyer.
5: Hurricane season begins soon, and NOAA Administrator Neil Jacobs says they forecast that the Atlantic will see fewer storms than average this year, due mostly to a developing El Nino formation in the Pacific.
7: With roughly a 55% chance of being below normal, 35% chance of near normal, and a 10% chance of above normal. This equates to 8 to 14 named storms with winds at or above 39 miles an hour. Of these, 3 to 6 hurricanes with winds at or above 74 miles an hour, and 1 to 3 major hurricanes, that's your category 3 to 5, with winds at or above 111 miles an hour.
5: A judge dismissed all charges against a former school administrator accused of ignoring warnings about a 6-year-old with a gun. The judge ruled Thursday that the actions of Ebony Parker did not constitute a crime. On Wall Street, the Dow up by 276 points. The Nasdaq rose 22. The S&P